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chapter 11, book of Revelation. And I'm going to pick a title. I think you can find it later in the verses that we'll read. And hope I'll get that far in it. I want to talk to you a little bit this morning on the subject, rejoicing too early. Rejoicing too early. Now, we mostly relate that to a ball game that's lost in the last few seconds, right? We've all seen that, haven't we? Church I pastored up North Florida when I was still in Bible school, there was a good-sized man in the church, a good man there that lived down the road from the church. And I guess even at that time, he'd had to have been 50 years old, maybe. 45, 50 years old. But his friends didn't let him forget about the championship football game where he carried the ball to win the game, the last touchdown. And he got within about a yard and a half of the goal line and stopped to rejoice and tripped on his own feet and lost the ball game. If he'd have crossed the line, yard and a half more, won the ball game. You can imagine that's pretty hard to live down when you still live in the country with the same old folks around you that grew up with you and was in the school. And I thought about that, rejoicing too early. I think you're going to see that in the text in just a moment. The setting of the book of Revelation, the timing, of course, is everything here in chapter 11. I believe it's the first to the middle of the tribulation period. I'm going to ask you to start reading with me in verse 1. We're going to read a while, so keep your Bible open, verse about 12, 13 verses. Revelation chapter 11. And there was given me a reed like unto a rod, and the angel stood saying, rise and measure the temple of God and the altar and them that worship therein. But the court which is without the temple leave out and measure it not, for it is given unto the Gentiles. And the holy city shall they tread down underfoot 42 months. That's a term in the book of Revelation. You read 42 months, you read 1260 days, or you read 3.5 years. Three different ways it's described, same period of time. Makes us think here that we're in the earlier part of the tribulation to at least the mid, because it's going to be given over to the Gentiles, it says, for 42 months. That would be the heathen that's left after the church is called out. Verse 3, and I will give power unto my two witnesses, and they shall prophesy 1,260 days, or 1,260 days, clothed in sackcloth. These are the two olive trees and the two candlesticks standing before the God of the earth. And if any man will hurt them, fire proceedeth out of their mouth and devoureth their enemies. And if any man will hurt them, he must in this manner be killed. These have power to shut heaven, that it rain not in the days of their prophecy, and have power over waters, to turn them to blood, and to smite the earth with all plagues as often as they will. And when they shall have finished their testimony, the beast that sendeth out of the bottomless pit shall make war against them, and shall overcome them, and kill them, and their dead bodies. Don't mention their heads now, notice that. Their dead bodies shall lie in the street of the great city, which spiritually is called Sodom and Egypt, where also our Lord was crucified. Think about that. That's Jerusalem. Why would God call it Sodom and Egypt? He said spiritually. Well, if I don't remember to say it later, just remember I said it. It's probably going to have the head of the United Nations, who's a homosexual, leading the city at this time, and it's called Sodom. That's just Mickey, first Mickey, second verse. All right. You come up with your own, all right? Verse 9. And they of the people and kindreds and tongues and nations shall see their dead bodies 3 days and a half. 3.5 days. And shall not suffer their dead bodies, still bodies, to put in the grave. Say, why do you keep saying bodies? Because the head's missing. You didn't never read in the book of Revelation where heads are going to get chopped off? All right. Don't bother me when you already know the answer like that. Their dead bodies be put in graves. And they that dwell upon the earth shall rejoice over them and make merry, and shall send gifts one to another, because

because of these two prophets. These two prophets tormented them that dwell on the earth. Somebody said, that's Christmas time. Some Jews was talking, and somebody said, one of the Jews said to a German, said, Hitler will die, it'll be Christmas time. Fellow said, what do you mean? He said, anytime Hitler dies, it'll be Christmas time. And right here, these two prophets tormented them that dwelt on the earth, and after 3 days and a half, the Spirit of life came from God, entered into them, and they stood upon their feet. And great fear fell upon them which saw them. And they heard a great voice from heaven saying unto them, come up hither. And they ascended up to heaven in a cloud, and their enemies beheld them. In the same hour was there a great earthquake, and the tenth part of the city fell, and in the earthquake were slain of men 7,000, and the remnant were frightened and gave glory to the God of heaven. Now, I've talked a little bit as I went through the verses, but the setting here in the book of Revelation on the time, and I believe by this time, and there's a lot of reasons to believe this, you're moving toward the middle of the trib, the 42 months, the 3.5 years, and so forth. Now, we can see that God is doing something. He's doing something today, whether you see it or not. Some very interesting coincidences are happening, phenomena-wise. Some of you were passing the video around this week where Brother Clarence Sexton, preaching up in Knoxville area, was reviewing the history of Donald Trump in his message, and how coming out of the revivals in the New Hybrids Islands and around Scotland over there, tracing Donald Trump all the way back to his aunts that prayed in the revival, and to his mother that came out of that, and all that, and even his name Donald coming out of a young man that worked in that revival. It's too much to be coincidence, folks. God is still in charge, amen. And how that President Trump still has the Bible they gave him from that old-time, old-fashioned New Hybrids great revival that happened back then, and still that Bible is what's laying on his desk in the Oval Office now. Now you say, well, what a coincidence. Well, there's too many of them. God's in charge of what's going on. Amen. And there is a struggle for the soul of America. There's a struggle down the end times as the warfare seems to be increasing and all that. I'm not going to park on this. It's not really my message. But I want to say that God is still doing something today. And I believe that he is. Talking about Donald Trump again. You know, he was 70 years old when he became president. The rabbis in Jerusalem says he's the, so to speak, second coming of the Cyrus the Great. And this coin I'm holding in my hand, I opened my desk drawer just kind of by accident, didn't plan it this morning. There it was laying there. And I've shown it to some of you before. There it is again. That came out of Israel. That's been printed since he became president. And it's got his picture, and it's got the image of Cyrus the Great, the Persian, that released the Jews and let them go home after 70 years captivity in Babylon. So what the Jews are saying is God has raised up another Cyrus the Great, because he let us go after the 70 years was up when we were in captivity to Babylon. And it's an interesting thing. Donald Trump was born almost on the exact day, 1947-48, when Israel was allowed to be a nation again under President Harry Truman. Remember that? You remember that? Most of us, I remember when Roosevelt died, and I remember a boy got a spanking in our classroom. He was in the third grade, right over here, building that tore down now. And the teacher come out all sad, the president's dead, there won't be any school tomorrow. And he said, yay! She grabbed him and beat the fire out of him right there in front of all of us. I remember that really good. In my heart, I was glad to get out of school too, but I wasn't going to say nothing after I saw what happened to him, amen. But President Harry Truman was used of the Lord to recognize Israel in 1948. And it's interesting, exactly 70 years later,
on almost the same date, Donald

Trump, as president, also recognized Jerusalem as the capital of Israel. Folks, I'm talking about coincidences. Too many of them. Too many of them just falling together. So I believe God's still in charge. I don't know which way it's going to go no more than you do, except what the Bible says. But I'm telling you this, God's still in charge. And once in a while, you see a little bit of stuff that goes on. And I could go on that. And I know you've heard me do some of that before. But I want to look here in chapter 11 of the book of Revelation. I want to just kind of examine it. Keep your Bible open. I want you to notice what we can see here in this 11th chapter. To begin with, we see two witnesses show up. Now, it's two preachers. Two messengers, if you please, that show up here in chapter 11. And they prophesy for the 3.5 years, and we look at it and we say, who are they? A lot of argument. Who are the two witnesses? I had a guy come in church several years ago back there, and he introduced himself, and he said, I'm one of the two witnesses. My red flag went up. Amen. But the truth is, you can know who the two witnesses are. The Bible identifies them. If you want to know who they were, you'd go. Don't do it now. I don't have time to mess with you. But just back to Matthew chapter 17, the transfiguration that took place on the mount. Two showed up talking with Jesus. Remember who they were? Moses and Elijah. Somebody said, no, Enoch. No, it couldn't be Enoch. Say, but Enoch never died. Enoch wasn't supposed to die. He was a type of the Christian that's going to be caught up in the rapture. It's never going to die. So he can't come back and die because he's a type of the raptured Christian. All right. Anyway. Moses and Elijah, you can identify the power you see here in this chapter 11, what they're able to do. You're going to notice here that, you remember in the days of King Ahab, Elijah shut the heavens up for how long? 3.5 years. Didn't let it rain. Remember what Moses did when he wanted to get the children of Israel out of Egypt? He turned the water to blood. All these power things that they did, they're going to do again in the tribulation period. And as we look at these two witnesses here, we're going to say, well, where are they at? Well, they're in Jerusalem. But Jerusalem here is called spiritually Sodom. And again, my theory is homosexuality is going to kind of get in the saddle for a little while in the tribulation period. And today, if you want the only sin recognized in the political, bureaucratic world today, is if you are discriminate, especially against, say anything negative, against the dirty sin of abomination that God calls it, homosexuality. But you notice what they preach. They prophesy. It says they prophesy here. Now, they prophesy for 3.5 years. They preach. That's prophesying and preaching pretty well hand in hand. But notice what else they do. In verse 10, they torment. Now, how do they torment? They don't go out with a hot poker. They don't go out with prick somebody's skin or burn them at the stake. No, how do they torment? They torment with the preaching of God's side of things, God's message. You notice today folks are getting more tormented all the time as you speak up for God. You notice that? There's a trend going on, folks. This virus thing has brought it out and revealed it to a great degree. It is amazing how some folks are rejoicing that churches are being handicapped and in some cases closed up. They're happy about that. And the liberal crowd is using it for a tool against the things of God. It is amazing. And so these two witnesses are going to preach, and they preach, and it becomes tormented to those that are having to hear it. By the way, I don't know. Maybe God... Well, they'll turn off their TVs, they'll turn off their cell phones, they won't hear the preaching. I wonder if God overrides it or something. I'm just theory talking here. I don't know. He could. Whatever it is, they're tormented to keep hearing these preachers identify what God says is right. And they become hated. They're so hated, after 3.5 years testifying on God's side, they finally are killed. Now, at first, they couldn't get killed. God, let me say this to you. They could not be killed till God said he was through with them. It says when their testimony was finished. I get back to this virus thing a little bit and say this. I'm so amazed at how many Christians think that they're going to die and go to heaven and their death's going

shock God. You understand what I just said? You're not going to surprise him when you get there. Now, you may surprise some of your friends that you got there at all. But with all joking aside, you're not going to surprise God. Now, he might want to take me with the coronavirus, or he might want to take me with a car accident. I don't know. That's his business. But I know this, I won't shock him when I show up. Early or late. Don't we kind of go to church and sing about it and preach about it and talk about it and then somewhat deny it when we get a little scared? All right, I know that's not popular, but I'm just telling you what it looks like to me standing where I stand. Amen. They finally get killed, the beast. Now, the beast that kills them, we could go back. We don't have time. But if you went back, I taught some on it. I preached some on it last Sunday night, I think, in Revelation chapter 9. And we identified the beast that comes out of the bottomless pit and how he's got a name in the Hebrew tongue, Abaddon, and in the Greek tongue, Apollyon. A good preacher friend, one of our ex-staff here from years ago, called me either that night or the next day, and he said, I heard your sermon on Sunday night, and we shared a little bit, and he blessed my heart. He said, you know, you identified who the beast was out of John 17, and how the same spirit, evil one, that was in Judas Iscariot, coming back out of the pit again. You remember that Sunday night? Anyway, he said, I just want to confirm what you were saying. I ran the gematria, that's the number, that's the letter number match in the name of Apollyon. And he said his name adds up to 666. Kind of interesting. It all fits together, folks. It's all in there. Sometimes you dig a little below the surface and you get a real blessing. But the beast in chapter 9 comes out of the bottomless pit. Finally, he's given power to kill these two witnesses. And then here's the thing I want you to see. It says the world rejoices over it. Do you see that? Pick it up with me. It says, and they that dwell on the earth, verse 10, shall rejoice over them and make merry and shall give gifts one to another, because these two prophets tormented them that dwelt on the earth. Congratulations, they're dead. Congratulations, we were finally able to kill them. Congratulations, you won't have to hear them anymore. They made the same false assumption a lot of people do today, and that is if you can get rid of the messenger, you get rid of the message. No, you don't. Same message. There'll be a few folks in this town or area or somewhere that'll say, well, thank God old Pastor Carter's gone. Yeah, but the message will hang on. There'll be somebody else preaching the same thing. The truth will still be the same as when I said it or where somebody else says it. Whether you like it come from me or not, you're going to get it, because God has a way of getting his truth out. But they're going to rejoice, kill these witnesses. We're tired of it. Don't change the message. We see this trend growing, folks. In this present panic, we're seeing hate expressed unbelievably. Did you see in the news where Franklin Graham went up to New York, where the supposed to be the hot spot and the worst of it, and they invited him to come, and he set up one of those tent hospitals that they use on the mission field. Free. Help folks. Set it up. Then the demonstrators come out and marched against him, said he was homophobic, because in his rules, he sticks with the Bible where it says, he said, we don't hire staff unless they're Christian. And we don't hire staff unless it's one man and one woman creating a marriage. And I appreciate him. He actually, I think, done better than his daddy ever did for us getting on there and telling the truth straight. And he did. He told it straight. But I thought the hate that is expressed. Man comes in, I mean, the ministry comes in, the Christian ministry comes in, sets up a hospital, and they get mad about it. I also saw where some of the atheist clubs told their people to ride around and find churches that was open and call and report them. And we got reported here, by the way.
But we're in a good place.

a good city, good police, good people, and they, you know, they did let us know we had a complaint. That's okay. If I'd have quit preaching on the first complaint I had, been a long time gone. No doubt about that. But the truth of the matter is the hate's expressed so many ways, so obviously it being expressed today that you can hardly believe it. And many want to keep using this crisis that we're in now every way they can, not only to hurt the whole country and kill the economy, but to shut up the churches. And I'm hearing sounds like this: the church will never be the same. This one will. Oh, we can't do it like we used to. How come? Same God, same Bible, same truth. And the same people that love God will do the same thing they've always done. Amen? But that's the kind of stuff I'm hearing. I'm hearing. What the new normal's going to be? Well, if the normal was right before, let's get back to being normal. Michael Reagan, which is one of President Reagan's sons, the better one, I think. He's written a couple of columns, and you even seen him in the Ledger here. And you do well to read his writings. He's right on things, and his dad was right on some of these things before him. And Michael says, we're going to find out that the worst mistake we made was destroying the economy over this thing. Somebody got sold a bill of goods. Now, I agree, and I hope it grows. I'm seeing a little light at the end of the tunnel. I'm hearing a few leaders beginning, and I appreciate some people that have marched to say, let's go back to work. I mean, that's common sense. To go back to work. I appreciate that. A little light at the end of the tunnel. I think about the fairy tale of the whatever it was, the story of the emperor, that is, his tailors made him a new suit of clothes. You remember that one? But they didn't really make him one. They faked it. And they convinced him they had put on him the prettiest suit, remember? And of course, he couldn't see it, but he thought, if I admit I can't see it, then it'll be like I'm dumber than them. So he pretended he saw it too. And then all the crowd around him, the trend got going. They didn't want the stigma of saying, I don't see any clothes. And finally, they persuaded the idiot to go out in public to show off his new suit. You remember the story? And all the crowd was oohing and aahing over his beautiful suit. They were all going along. Not one of them had the guts to deny what was going on was not true or real. But then was it? One little girl spoke up. She said, the emperor has on no clothes. I'm wondering when somebody in America is going to holler, the emperor has on no clothes. There's too much fakery going on. There's too much fooling with the numbers. There's too much lying going on. There's a motive, an agenda going on, and we better wake up behind that, folks. The emperor has no clothes. Somebody's been foxed. We need to wise up. I'm seeing a little bit of the old-fashioned American spirit wake up. I often wonder if it's totally dead. Lord, I'm born too early. I can't handle this. No, that spirit may still be there. And God just may stir it again. Amen. I'm sure hoping so. You know. But I look a little further here and I see my main point. You thought I got to it, but I didn't. I see the premature rejoicing that went on. Didn't they get happy when these fellows were killed? Sending gifts one to another. These fellows tormented us. So, boy, we're glad they're gone. Oh, yes, we'll send each other a gift over there. Oh, great. But all of a sudden, something else happened. I think about old Mark Twain. You know, he's the one who wrote Tom Sawyer and all that. It is said that somehow or another, somebody printed in the paper his obituary. And he read the obituary. He's still alive. And he said, they have greatly over-exaggerated my demise. And I won't say that's what happened with these two witnesses. Over-exaggerated. Now, 3.5 days laying in the streets. You say, wouldn't the bodies begin to deteriorate?

Satan corrupt? Yeah, yeah. You remember Lazarus in John chapter 11? 4 days? Remember that? And you remember what the sister said? He stinketh by now. You say, why did Jesus delay that extra day and come 4 days when he could have come early? I think there was a more point you might not know. But in the Jewish tradition and teaching, they didn't embalm. And they taught that the spirit might hang around the dead body, but on the fourth day there would be no spirit hanging around. So Jesus was saying, I'm going to raise him from the dead, and I don't want anybody to say he was not dead. You hear it? Amen? He was dead. These fellows are dead. 3.5 days as it moves toward the fourth day. Can you imagine now? Listen, the crowd that killed him knows what the prophecy was. All this has gone out over the TV and on the news. These fellows said, we'll rise again. We'll watch them. And they can watch them over TV, over the satellite, on the cell phone. So everybody's watching. 3.5 days they're laying in the street. Nobody's burying them. No respect for them. Everybody's watching. Can you imagine as it moves about that time? Somebody said, did you see a movement? Did he kick his leg? Well, it's just a nervous reaction. After 3.5 days. And then, I did see a movement. And then the scripture says they stand to their feet. And the scripture says here, great fear. Yes, sir. You know, the movies still make much over the monster coming back to life. They make a lot over the enemy not being quite dead, don't they? Right? This is going to happen before the whole world. Amen. And great fear is going to fall. It's going to fall because the monster, the ones they hated, the ones they feared, the ones they done wrong, mistreated, coming back to life. And they're resurrected, and it says in the scripture right here, just read it, in front of their enemies are going to see them when they rise, when they are resurrected. You remember going to some scary movie and seeing the monster come back to life? How many of you know who I'm talking about when I say Matt Dillon? How many of you know who I'm talking about when I say James Arnaz? All right. Listen, the crowd's down. I'm having fun. You folks just suckered right on in here this morning. Listen. First time I ever saw him, I didn't really see him. They had him made up as a monster. He's a big man. I drove my 17-year-old 34 Oldsmobile from Haines City for the midnight scary movie in Winter Haven with no brakes. I remember that. But I wanted to see it. Me and my buddy, we went. Grace of God. Grace of God. Had an emergency brake. Anybody know what an emergency brake was? Used to be on the floorboard. And you could drag the rear tires with it. If you started early enough, it'd finally stop you. That's where we got there that night. We parked behind the building and went in. And we saw the thing. T-H-I-N-G. The thing. Some spaceship had crashed into in Alaska, Siberia. And they took this monster out. You couldn't see him because they chopped a block of ice and he was in the ice. And they took him in the back room of the military post. But guess what? The ice began to melt. And the good guys, the soldiers, was up front. And the word come out, the ice is melted and the thing, the monster, come out. And they had James Arnett. Oh, he was dolled up, buddy, like this. And he's marching down the hall toward them. And they got to stop him. Shooting him wouldn't work. They tried to put a wire mesh on the floor, and when he walked across it, they were going to execute him like the electric chair. But he kept coming. He kept coming. And we was all on the edge of our seat. He's coming. They finally, I think, threw something on him and burned him. I can't remember. He lived, though, because he's made a lot of Gunsmoke movies since. All right, listen to me a minute. When these fellas get up,

They can't stop them. You talk about great fear? It's going to happen, brother. I mean fear like you can't imagine. I want to say to you, there's a crowd out here today, they kind of rejoice the church is being hurt. But I want to tell you something. There's a lot bigger, meaner, uglier sinners than you that tried to stop it through history, and it hadn't been stopped yet. It's still coming to fulfill God's will and to rise when God calls for it to. Oh, they've burned us at the stake. They've sawn us asunder. They've thrown us to the wild beast. But we're still here. And we'll be here until Jesus comes. That's the promise of the Word of God. We'll still be here. This attitude toward the church today, this trend that's going on, and these predictions of destroying the church. I think about the old French atheist Voltaire. He said, you know, I'm gonna put the Bible, I'm going to destroy the Bible. He says, within 10 years of my death, the Bible will be totally gone, destroyed. Well, he died. He died saying something like, I'm abandoned of God and man. He died. But after his death, they took the home he died in and turned it into a Bible printing shop. And the Bible's still here. You're not going to stop God's plan. You're not going to stop his church. You're not going to destroy his book. All you can do is destroy yourself trying. And there's a crowd out there today, I fear, that's doing that. But Jesus said the gates of hell will not prevail against his church. We look in Revelation chapter 6, and we see when man looks up and the scroll is opened and they see the face of God, and they cry for the rocks and mountains to hide them from the face of God, from him that sitteth on the throne. Fear. Fear. You know why they fear these fellows getting up? Fear them being alive? Because of the guilt. You know what brings fear on all of us? Is when we have guilt, that brings fear. We see it from our kids growing up and right on through life. And they're going to have great fear here as these men get on their feet. And as the call comes up for them to go, they're going to be watched on worldwide TV. Because you see, their resurrection is going to ensure that one day, just like the resurrection of Jesus, it guarantees one day you're going to face God. You're going to answer for it. Yeah, the wages of sin is still death, and God's still going to exact that. A little boy in the third grade, I remember Grandma, see, we didn't have a TV, didn't even have a radio in the house then. Grandma was our entertainment at night, sitting around the fire telling us ghost stories. She didn't make them up. You say, well, did you believe them? Didn't matter if I believed them, I knew Grandma believed them. No doubt about that. Sometimes it was pretty hard to go to sleep after some of those stories. But I remember one of them. One of them was, she said, when she was a little girl, of course, in a country setting and pioneer-type days, she said, a lynching took place. Some men, she called them bad men. Some men, she said, called another man. She called him a good man. Grandma brought it down to where we could understand it. She said, they lynched that man just before dark. Said they didn't only kill him, they beat him a long time before they killed him. Said they could hear him screaming, but nobody came to his rescue. She said they all went on home. And it got dark. And she said all of a sudden in that community, that screaming voice of that dying man went all over the neighborhood. It went around the houses and the rooftops, and it screamed through the top of the trees. And everybody was scared to death, hiding on the beds and everything else. You say that couldn't have happened. Well, were you there? I wasn't either. But if you'd heard Grandma tell it, you'd say it might have happened. Might have happened. Say, what's the point? The point is, they were all fearful because they were guilty. Even if they did not do it,

Christ took every wrong thing I ever done and paid for it. Amen. Every evil thought, every bad word, every deed that I am not proud of, he paid for it on the cross. And God accepted his payment because he raised him from the dead. Raised for my justification, the scripture says. So one day when he comes, I'll not ask God to hide me from his face, but I want to see him. The one that loved me and died for me and paid that great price for my sins. I want to see him, don't you? You can. You can be on the right side if you know him as Savior. If you don't, we give an invitation, even in our smaller crowd this morning, invite you to come. Receive Christ just like I did one day and he did and she did. You can do it this morning if you'll come and receive the Lord Jesus. I pray you will. Let's stand. Father, we come to you in prayer. Lord, we just kind of looked forward a little bit in your book this morning. Look forward to how it's going to be, things that are going to come. Father, those things are as sure as the sunrise was this morning. Because you've said, you've told us the way it's going to happen. And Father, there are going to be those that are going to be looking on in fear and guilt. But thank you, Father, by the Lord Jesus Christ and what he did for us, we'd be on the right side. And what is fear and terror to others can be sweet victory to those that are saved. I pray you'd bless the invitation. Whatever you ask somebody to do this morning, may they do it. And we ask it in Jesus' name. Amen. We're going to sing. I'll step to the front. Whatever God's asked you to do, you do it as we sing.

Somebody says, preacher, that's way off in the future. You think so? It's as close as if the trumpet sounded right now. Were you amazed when all this flu virus scare came, how quick things changed? Really quick. Almost overnight. If God's people were called out of here, the things I preached to you about this morning could come within just days. In a little while. And here's the sad part about that. You that are within the sound of my voice, radio, live streaming, here in the building, you that are within the sound of my voice that have heard how much Jesus loved you and died for you and paid for your sins, but you refuse to repent and come to Him, turn from your way to His way, you would be left behind and you would not have a second chance. There'd be no preacher standing with a microphone and a Bible in his hand saying, please come get saved. He's going to be gone. You talk about terror and fear. How about the one that's standing right here this morning that's never been saved, and they've heard, they've been in this building over and over, and they've heard and heard and heard and heard. Don't you think they're going to recognize when it starts happening? But they're also going to recognize it's too late. They're going to fall for the strong delusion. They're going to try to find another way. I've often thought about this, and it might be my imagination. I got a lot of Bibles in my office. Most of them are like this one. It's really pretty much abused, I guess you'd say. And some maybe new ones. If I was in this building,

0: heard the preaching that's gone on, not just from me, but through years, and still rejected Jesus. And the rapture took place. Christians are gone. Save mom, save dad, save friend. They're gone. I can imagine somebody wanting to tear into my office to see what they'd tear into and read and find and grab some of my Bible to see if there's a loophole that they can go a little later. You don't think that'd happen? I think it'd happen. I really do. And pretty soon there'd be a real suave, polished, demonic guy that'll stand up and try to pour soothing oil on, well, this was not just good people going to be with God. This was a freak of nature. This was a heavenly phenomena that some heavenly body came too close, and there was a magnetism in these people that attracted up, and that's why they're gone. He'll explain it. And if you're desperate, you'll probably accept that explanation.
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2: For American Family News, I'm Robert Thornton. The Trump administration has paused more than $1 billion in federal Medicaid payments to two states over fraud risks. Here's Fox's Jeff Manasso.
3: HHS Secretary Robert F. Kennedy Jr. with a warning to California and Minnesota that the department is withholding more than $1 billion in federal Medicaid payments until the states turn over additional documentation over what the department describes as suspected fraud and noncompliance.
4: You will not receive taxpayer dollars until you prove that those payments are legitimate.
3: HHS also saying the Biden administration abandoned oversight on Medicaid spending, in which millions of dollars has been flagged as going to dead people. And that the outrage over the theft of American tax dollars crosses party lines. Jeff Manasso, Fox News.
2: The pause is the latest in a series of payment suspensions in mostly Democrat-run states amid what the Trump administration calls an unrelenting war on fraud. Democrat politicians have accused the administration of deliberately targeting states run by political opponents. President Trump is not ruling out a diplomatic end to the war in Iran. Here's Fox's Jared Halpert.
5: Amid daily U.S. airstrikes, President Trump says Iran's leaders are desperate to meet for negotiations.
6: And until they're ready to meet in a meaningful way, we have no interest.
5: Speaking alongside Lebanon's president, President Trump signaled expanding American military operations, foreshadowing strikes on Pickaxe Mountain, a site where it's believed Iran moved nuclear centrifuges.
6: We'll be hitting that area probably pretty soon, and it's not a thing they can do about it.
5: Iran has continued targeting commercial ships in the Strait of Hormuz, as well as American allies in the region. At the White House, Jared Halpern, Fox News.
2: Fox Weather says flight disruptions across the U.S. climbed today as severe weather affected the East Coast. Flights were running significantly behind schedule as FAA ground stops at key hubs along the eastern seaboard created massive operational bottlenecks. The Storm Prediction Center says numerous wind damage reports were found from Indiana and to parts of the East Coast. Mars Wrigley signaled it will lay off hundreds of workers as it relocates its headquarters from Newark, New Jersey, to an expanded facility in Chicago. The candy maker has popular brands such as M&M's, Snickers, Milky Way, Twix, and Skittles. This comes after the company spent $100 million to expand in Chicago, where its global headquarters is located. Artificial intelligence is providing time-saving shortcuts for a number of research and writing projects, but according to a trusted American pastor, it will never write a good sermon. More from AFN's Steve Jordal.
7: When Jonathan Edwards delivered his famous Sinners in the Hands of an Angry God sermon at the height of the First Great Awakening in 1741, it said there was a great moaning and crying out throughout the whole house, and people were gripping the pews because they feared they might literally slip into hell. Such is the power of a great sermon crafted by an anointed preacher. But Dr. Robert Jeffress of First Baptist Dallas says such conviction will never come courtesy of ChatGPT.
8: The preacher not only has to discover the meaning of the text, he has to pour it through his own repentance, his own conviction, his own belief before it can be applied to other people. And I've never met a machine yet that can repent of its sins.
7: As AI becomes more and more entrenched into everyday life, Jeffress says there will be a role for it to play in the church, and specifically for pastors.
8: And I think AI for sermons can be useful in researching the meaning of words and what others have said about the text, but AI can never compose a successful, effective sermon all by itself.
7: And Jeffress says AI is still very unreliable when it comes to getting the facts right. He borrows from Ronald Reagan when he admonishes pastors to trust but verify whatever AI gives you. But pastoring is far more than just preparing and delivering a sermon a week.
8: When somebody's going through an illness or they've lost a loved one in death, they don't want to talk to a machine. They want to talk to a pastor.
7: I'm Steve Jordal.
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0: 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Oh, it's freezing in here. What's going on? 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

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And my email is pastor.

0: For American Family News, I'm Robert Thornton. Secretary of War Pete Hegseth appeared before members of a Senate Appropriations Committee to sell President Donald Trump's nearly $88 billion supplemental funding request, a large chunk of which would be used to help the U.S. militarily in Iran. Hegseth said that there are many reasons for the budget, both foreign and domestic.
1: If we don't make critical investments right now in tech, in compute, in AI, in autonomy, in space, our adversaries who are already making these types of investments could outpace us.
0: Democrats are looking to block the funding request and say the U.S.-Iran conflict is a war of choice started by President Trump without congressional approval and has led to the loss of American lives. About 6,600 people who indicated they were non-citizens while obtaining New Jersey driver's licenses and other state IDs were improperly registered to vote in 2023 and 2024. Democrat Governor Mikey Sherrill, who took office this year, blamed a Motor Vehicle Commission system software error, but claimed a preliminary analysis showed that fewer than 400 of those registered that way went on to cast ballots. The revelation comes as President Trump and other Republicans continue to assert that voting by illegal aliens is rampant in U.S. elections. An immigration enforcement advocacy organization says the amnesty bill introduced in the House is a bad idea. More from AFN's Chad Groney.
2: A large number of Republicans have signed on to H.R. 9535, the Securing Agriculture's Workforce Act of 2026. It would grant amnesty to illegal aliens present in the United States as of May 31, 2026. Ira Melman is media director for the Federation for American Immigration Reform.
3: First of all, it demonstrates the power of the agricultural lobby. They have been lobbying for cheap labor and for the use of illegal aliens for years and years. And this is just a continuation of the same. It continues to give the agricultural employers the upper hand to dictate wages and working conditions for their labor force.
2: But Melman says lawmakers have a lot on their plates to get done between now and the end of the year.
3: Lots of bills get introduced just for the sake of introducing them. This may be one of them, but it's still a bad idea. It still undermines the interests of American workers. It creates a system where agriculture doesn't have to compete for labor the way other industries do, eliminates the incentive for mechanization that would make our agricultural industry way more efficient. So it's a bad idea. The question is it going to go anywhere in this session of Congress? We're coming to the end of the legislative calendar here.
2: I'm Chad Groening.
0: An electric grid operator issues a warning for 14 states that it may implement rolling blackouts due to a heat wave and increased electrical demand. More from Fox's Jeff Manasso.
4: Little Rock-based Southwest Power Pool, the regional U.S. grid operator for 14 central states, stretching from North Dakota to Louisiana, issuing a warning that it may have to order rolling blackouts, saying the power system has used some or all of its reserves after several power plants unexpectedly tripped offline, and that it may be on the brink of an electricity shortfall due to record demand over a heat wave that's gripped much of the nation. On rare occasions, grid operators will order control blackouts to prevent outages from cascading across a wider area. Jeff Manasso, Fox News.
0: Southwest Power Pool also acknowledged that AI data centers are a major source of new electricity demand. As school bells will soon be ringing for many children, parents can help their kids feel ready for the next school year. More from Fox's Lisa Brady.
5: The same routines kids have during the school year should be in full swing right now, according to some early childhood education experts. Setting routines today can help set the stage for a successful school year ahead. Some of the common challenges students face when they get back from summer break to the school routine really revolve around the unstructured nature of summer. They say consider what the routine should be for three important times of day: morning, afternoon, and bedtime. And for screen time, families trying to reduce it ahead of the school year should try leading by example.
0: On Wall Street today, stocks were up. The Dow rose 385, the S&P added 66, the Nasdaq climbed 329. And West Texas Intermediate crude was up to about $85 a barrel. See more news at AFM.net.
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announce that glad salvation's free to all who will receive it. Glad that the news was brought to me when I was lost and sad. Praise his dear name, I can proclaim that truly I believe it, for I am now his

glad that by grace from day to day a helper I may be. Finding delight in service true, my soul is winning glory. Glory for him who gave his life to rescue me.

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0: 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I listen to it every day, in my car, at my house, everywhere. Anyways, I was telling my good friend Phyllis about Gospel 90.3, because I tell all my friends about Gospel 90.3, and she says, we don't got no radio station like that up here. 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And she goes, well, is there a Spanish station for my friend Maria Lucienda Martinez Jimenez Smith? And I said, obviously, Phyllis, there's a Spanish station. 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Escucha música cristiana y predicación poderosa. No necesitas una radio, solo tu teléfono. And she goes, no comprende, but is it easy to use? And I said, yes, Phyllis. 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
1: As a Christian, I have a blessed hope, the coming of the Lord Jesus Christ. 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
1: But I know one thing, I'll know my Lord when He comes. And the good part is He'll know me. And there won't be any mistake, amen. Do you know Him? I hope you know Him.
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about 3 men who walked with God, Shadrach, Meshach, and Abednego, before the wicked king they stood. And the king commanded them bound and thrown in the fiery furnace that day, but the fire was so hot that the men were slain and forced on their way. Now when the

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0: As the world continues to dive deeper into sin and darkness, the need for men and women who are not afraid to take a stand on God's Word is greater than ever before. 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

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By day and by night, its sweet notes I will raise. 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

0: Hello, and welcome once again to the Landmark Hour with your Bible teacher, Dr. Mickey Carter, Pastor Emeritus of the Landmark Baptist Church and Chancellor of the Landmark Baptist College in Haines City, Florida. Our title for this message is The End of Sin, a message preached by Dr. Carter back on April 19th, 2020. Our text is found in James 1, verse 12. That's James 1, 12. Be sure to stay tuned for the end of the message, where we will be giving you information on how you can receive a CD copy of this message. And now, here's Dr. Carter.
1: I want you to open your Bible tonight to the book of James. We're just going to read a short text, and I got to thinking about this thing. You know what I'd like to see an end to? I'd like to see an end to. Amen. You know, we wouldn't be having this virus business and all the rest of it if it wasn't for sin. Right. And we could never have time to even itemize what we could remember. But it all comes as a result of sin. The wages of sin is death, and then all the bad things we could think about. Wouldn't be any hospitals if it wasn't for sin. Wouldn't need them. Wouldn't be any police stations. Right? You wouldn't even want to take a vitamin pill. Or buckle your seatbelt. I'd think of a lot of things. If you want to really get right down to it, that's what the trouble is. And there's going to be an end to sin one day. Now, sin has an end in this life. It's not good. I look over here in James chapter 1, pick it up in verse 12, if you want to go with me there. Blessed is the man that endureth temptation, for when he is tried, he shall receive the crown of life, which the Lord hath promised to them that love him. Let no man say when he is tempted, I'm tempted of God, for God cannot be tempted with evil, neither tempteth he any man. But every man is tempted when he is drawn away of his own lust and enticed. That when lust hath conceived, it bringeth forth sin. And sin, when it is finished, bringeth forth death. Young people, I want to show you the LSD in the scripture. Verse 15. Lust, when it's conceived, brings forth sin. LS. And when it is finished, it brings forth death. There's your D. LSD of the devil, so to speak. And it's talking about how it finishes with a person. Now, the Bible tells us over in 1 John chapter 3 that sin is the transgression of the law. We're talking about God's law. When we break it, it breaks us. And sin is the transgression. You know, sometimes somebody says, well, what is sin? Well, it might be smoking, drinking, cursing, adultery, you name it. Well, that is sins, no doubt about it. But sin is the breaking of God's law. If God said, don't do it, and you did it, that's sin. Truth is, if he said, do it, and we won't do it, that's still sin. So sin is just here and there, and oh, what a result it really has. Now, I know with all the scare and all the flu and the virus and all the stuff and all that's going on, there's a lot of talk, a lot of stuff going on the internet. I don't get it. It's above my pay grade. Somebody has to bring it to me. And they do once in a while a little bit. And I catch a little bit here or there, and I kind of measure it by the Word of God. But a lot of folks are excited. Could we be getting near the end? Well, I think we could. I tell you something about today, it's one day closer than it was yesterday. Amen. And if you fear the end, that's one thing. If you look forward to it, that's another. If you know the Lord Jesus Christ, you can have the right attitude toward it. Amen. Amen. As Joy was singing, we know who holds tomorrow. Amen. But a lot of folks getting excited over the various things. You know, the Jews have been excited. When I say the Jews, I'm talking about Israel. Talking about the religious Jews in Israel. Talking about the ones that are trying to preserve their land over there in spite of all the UN and all the stuff that's been going on for the last few years.

0: They got really excited when Trump began to get on their side and be bold enough to stand out and say something about it after he got elected. I referred something to it this morning. Brother Scotty gave me a little note here tonight. I tried to say this and probably muddle it up, but here's something quite interesting. And this is why the Jews are excited about President Trump. It says that President Truman declared Israel a nation on May 14th, 1948. I tried to say that more than one time, but I don't know if I did for sure. May 14th, 1948. By the way, I was in a building that's torn down here, right across from where our bookstore is on the corner of the block there. That building used to be the movie theater. You could go in there and they would have a cowboy movie changing every Saturday. And somewhere around Saturday or Sunday afternoon, they would have a strip come on called the News of the Day. Now, you got to remember something. No TV in my house. The radio hardly ever worked. So I certainly didn't take and read a newspaper. So other than hearing the gossip of the adults talking as a kid, I got my News of the Day every week. Well, that news strip was probably at least a week old. But I clearly remember sitting in that movie building and seeing the News of the Day strip come on. And what's on this note here, it was showing how that on May 14th, 1948, Israel was raising the flag. And it showed how they went to war with the Arabs, and the Arabs attacked them right after that. And so for week after week, we'd see a kind of an update on that News of the Day at the old movie house down there. Now, what Brother Scotty gave me here on the note, I've tried to actually memorize in my own mind, but Trump moved the embassy to Jerusalem on exactly the same date, May 14th, 2018, 70 years to the day. Isn't that interesting how the Jews said, as Cyrus the Great let us go after 70 years, helped us build the temple after 70 years, the new Cyrus the Great, God has given us freedom again to come back to our capital and recognize it. And of course, you know all the big fight that broke loose, all the fuss, all the liberals that just raised sand about it. But I do appreciate the president. He stuck by his guns. Something else is quite interesting. And again, I often try to get a little bit of news when I can from some of the Jewish rabbis, because they do believe the Bible, even though they're messed up on the Messiah. They know a lot about the Old Testament, and they think they're looking for their Messiah. We know it's going to be Jesus when he gets here. Maybe I'll go to a verse on that in a minute. But here's a rabbi. I won't even try to pronounce his name. He's discovered that the gematria, now you've heard me say that, that is the number of the Hebrew letters. You see, every Hebrew letter, like we'd say A, B, C, well, A so many values of numbers, B is so much. So they use the, so to speak, for both the numbers and the letters. And so that means you can take somebody's name and take the letters that they spell the name with, and you can find out the value of each letter, and you can find out the numerical value of the name. Do you follow me?
1: Yeah.
0: All right. Somebody got blank looks. That don't always mean anything, but we call it the gematria. And it is quite interesting. Well, the Bible uses that. When you get over to Revelation 13, it gives you the mark and the number of the beast and the number of his name. That's exactly it. When you count up 666, that's exactly the way you're doing it. Now, here's what this rabbi has come up with. I'm going to read this note I've got here. Trump's birth date put his inauguration at 70 years, 7 months, and 7 days. 7, 7, 7.
1: Amen.
0: It's kind of interesting for you folks that know the value of 7 in the scriptures, the number of completion. Now, I've got a little article here, a little what they call a grid, I guess it is, of letters which we speak of as the Bible codes, and they're not a place you turn. I mean, Bible codes is a real challenge to work with and understand. But here on the Bible code, and I got a copy right here, is something kind of interesting. Now, remember, they think he's kind of the second coming of Cyrus the Great. I showed you that coin this morning. They cut

that coin with the image on it, temple coin. And they're saying Trump, President of the United States, and Cyrus is mentioned in the book of Ezra, chapter 1, verse 1, as the king who restored the temple for Israel. Now, the Hebrew month, Cheshvan, which is November, our month, the seventh of that month, this year, fell on the eighth day of November, the day of the election. Trump is the 45th president of the United States. Even stranger is the correlation in the book of Isaiah, chapter 45, which refers to King Cyrus. Did you get that? Chapter 45 of Isaiah, King Cyrus. Trump, 45th president of the United States. Now, I'm going to stop with that, but don't end there. It ends with this particular rabbi, but it keeps on going and going and going. And I talked to you a little bit about that this morning. And the truth is, they're excited because that's where their hope is, that maybe God has raised them up a champion to defend them. And it seems like that is what's happened. Now, we know the real champion is going to show up later when the Lord Jesus shows up. We understand that. But I got to thinking about that. Israel has some predictions, great predictions concerning the Messiah. You read about it in the book of Daniel and the Messiah, and how we talked to you about the last week a little bit about the 70 years of predicted in the book of Daniel, the 70 years of weeks, and the 70 weeks, and how there's 1 week left to go, the last week of years, which is 7 years. A week of apples would be seven apples. A week of years is 7 years, and so forth. Now, as we think on this thing, the Bible tells us in the book of Daniel chapter 9, there's coming a time when the Messiah puts an end to transgression, to sin. And it's found many times that Judas was spoken of in Acts chapter 1 that he fell by means of transgression or sin. And there's a time coming that Jesus said, and we're in this time now, Jesus said when he was here, he said, basically he said, it's impossible that sin not come, but he said, woe unto the man by whom the sin cometh. In other words, we answer. We answer for our sins, or we have to have a substitute answer for our sins. And of course, you and I that know the Lord Jesus know he's our substitute, amen? Now, the scripture does speak of a time when sin will finally be finished. I don't know when sin started. You said in the Garden of Eden. No, it started before that. Because Satan fell, I believe, before Adam and Eve was placed in the garden. In Isaiah 14, it talks about the fall of Satan and how he fell because of what? Pride. You know, the old elders, our forefathers, spoke of the seven deadly sins. Remember? Now, one of them was pride. We don't mind talking about it because we believe everybody else has got it but us. Yeah. Right? There's another one in those seven that I wish they hadn't put in there. It's called gluttony. We don't hear much preaching against that either, do we? But there were seven deadly sins. And of course, the big one, one of the big ones was pride. Now, pride is often the curse of man. You know that? The Bible says pride goeth before destruction, and a haughty spirit before a fall. We sometimes misquote that, but that's the way it is. Pride before destruction, a haughty spirit before a fall. You remember Saddam Hussein over there in Iraq, riding his white horse, shooting his gun in the air? He was so proud. Somebody said, proud as a peacock. That's an insult to a peacock. But truth was, he fell because of his pride. Even under President Bush, he gave him every chance, but he blew it. In his pride, he could not humble himself enough, or he could have saved his country and saved his own neck. But pride brought him down. Now, you know, it seems almost like Eve in the garden when Satan come up and begin to talk with her. By the way, ladies, you ought to be careful about talking with a stranger without your husband around. Amen? You didn't get that, did you? Eve in the garden got in a dialogue with the devil, and he was smarter than her. Our young people think they're smart, but the devil outsmarts them. He outsmarts old folks, too. But the truth is, pride gets into

You know, he said, can't eat of this tree, she said. Oh, we can eat of the trees of the garden. Yeah, she didn't want to admit there was something she couldn't do. Have you ever seen anybody like that? Oh, I don't have time for this story, but I want to hear it again. I was out knocking doors one day, years ago. I was going down the street, my New Testament, a few tracks, knocking doors. And I came to this door. This lady opened the door about so far. And I said, I'm from the church. And, you know, and she said, no, I don't listen to you. I'm a Catholic. And she closed the door. And I almost put my foot in it. And she said, I can't talk to you. I'm a Catholic. I said, oh, excuse me. I thought you was an American. I don't know where it come from, but that's what I said. And she said, I am an American. She opened the door a little bit. I said, well, I don't know. I thought Americans could talk to anybody. I can. I pulled out my tract. She said, but I can't read that. I'm a Catholic. I said, I thought you was an American. American can read anything, right? Here's what I knew about the woman. She was not going to let me have the last word. Ladies, you recognize that? It's kind of in your genes. Amen. All right. Sunday night, you might wish you hadn't come here before I get through. Anyway, I went back and forth with her. And I can't read that. And I had my New Testament out. I said, well, it's the Bible. She said, I read my own Bible. I said, I don't think you got a Bible. Yes, I have. I said, no, I don't think you have. Yes, I have. We went back and forth, and reckless, she went in and stepped back a few. She come out with a family Catholic Bible about that big, standing at the door. That's okay. That's exactly what I was baiting her up for. I said, well, let's look at some of this. And I turn over there where it says you call no man father, but your father which is in heaven. I turned over there where it says you only got one mediator between man and God, the man Christ Jesus. I turned over there where it says that Jesus is the only way to heaven. She said, well, my priest never showed me that. I said, well, let me show you this. I said, you know, you're Roman Catholic. Yes. I said, well, let me show you the Roman road on the way to heaven. Now, I had fun in a way, but I also was showing her how helpless her religion was. And when she saw the Roman road, how to be saved, she said, how come you hadn't shown me that? Good question. You know, when I left, she said, I am going to ask him about all of this. And I thought, boy, is the fire going to fly? You know, I remember that. But see, Eve was sort of like that. Her pride got up when the devil kind of challenged her in the garden. And we all kind of like that. We all want to top the next one. That's part of our nature. That was old Saddam Hussein. Do you remember the newsman that lost his job for lying? Because, you know, he was over there in the war going on in Iraq, and he flew over there. And Hillary told the first story, remember, how she got out of the airplane and they all ducked down on the bullets. And remember that? You don't remember that, do you? Lied like a rug. She didn't dodge no bullets. In fact, somebody investigated, and there was no shooting at all. All the soldiers on the plane, nobody was shooting at us. And the newsman had to top her story, so he told a big one. He got fired over it. I could have almost called his name. Some of you probably could. Pride. Pride. I got to tell a bigger one than you told. Now, you know what? Pride and sin involves a free choice, moral choice. You know, even the angels that followed Satan, a third of them, the scripture says, followed Satan, they had to make a choice. They made a choice. I've had folks ask, well, didn't God make some provision for the angels to be saved? I don't read any of it in the Bible. And reading some

extra biblical book like the book of Enoch, it don't sound like God did. You see, there's one thing about sin that's ignorance, and there's another thing about sin that's willful after you know the truth. I think there's a much bigger penalty on doing it wrong after you knew. Don't we kind of deal that way with our kids? If they knew, we deal with them one way. If it was an accident or a slip up or they didn't know, another way. Sure. But we look in the Bible and we find out, though, of course, the devil is not the winner in sin. Some folks think that he is. But in Isaiah 14, we find pride moved him, and you find where he influenced the kings of the world to the place that when they see him thrown in the pit, they kind of mock him. They say, "Have you become weak like us?" This fellow that led them. If you don't know where to find it, look in the book of Revelation and you'll find out what happens to the devil. Go with me to Revelation. Boy, I've been in that a lot lately, I know. But Revelation chapter 19. Of course, we know in chapter 19, the Lord Jesus comes back and sets up his kingdom. But at the end of Revelation 19, he has to do something with the devil. So I pick it up here in about verse 19 of chapter 19 of Revelation. It says, "I saw the beast," that'd be the Antichrist, "and the kings of the earth and their armies gathered together to make war against him that sat on the horse and against his army." That's the Lord Jesus coming back. Now look at verse 20. "And the beast was taken, and with him the false prophet that wrought miracles before him, with which he deceived them that had received the mark of the beast, and them that had worshipped his image. These both," now here's the statement, "these both were cast alive into a lake of fire, burning with brimstone." Think on it now. The beast was cast in to the lake of fire, burning with brimstone. Now hold your place and jump over into chapter 20. Pick it up in chapter 20 and verse 10. "And the devil that deceived them was cast into the lake of fire and brimstone," well, here's the statement, "where the beast and the false prophet are, and shall be tormented day and night forever and ever." Now, do you get the point? 1,000 years has taken place since Revelation 19, 20. All through chapter 20, you're talking about the millennial reign six times, says it's 1,000 years long. And then you get over to verse 10, and it tells you then that the devil is cast into the same place where the beast and the false prophet are. How long they've been there? 1,000 years. All you got to do is read the verses there, 1,000 years. And then they're added. That's the end of the devil. That's the end of what sin, his sin of pride, finally brings him down to. We look around today and we see the pride still into it. I read the newspaper maybe a little different than you. I read a little bit between the lines. I read all the words that are got the ifs in them and the maybes in them and the coulds. I've said that to you before. Because sometimes what they say in the headline is not backed up by the article if you read it close. It's deceptive. Very deceptive. And that's happening with the virus thing to a great degree. No doubt about it. It really is. This big scare we got going, when you actually count up the deaths, even in Italy and Spain and some of the places where they've been bad, and New York, somebody told me tonight, they looked up the death rate in New York last year before there was a corona, and it's almost the same as it is this year with the corona. See, there's something fishy there. Pretty fishy. Amen. All right. I'm saying to you, there was a starting time with sin. It started with the devil. And the nation of Israel is going to have a finishing time with it. In Daniel chapter 9, it talks about Israel in the context. And it's talking about a time that the transgression is going to be finished or ended. Now, Israel has a sin they've got to deal with, particular to the nation of Israel. In John 1:11, it says, "He," speaking of Jesus, "came unto his own, and his own received him not." Jesus was a Jew in the flesh. He was born of the Virgin Mary, far as a human body go.

with God the Father, of course. What was there saying? He came unto his own received him not. If you'll read the story of the crucifixion, you'll read something like this. You'll read where they said, away with him, crucify him. We'll not have this man reign over us. And then you'll read where they said, after Pilate and some of them said something back to him, they'll say something like this, let his blood be on us and our children. Well, brother, that's pronounced a curse on themselves. That's still today a curse they're having to labor under. But it's going to end. There is going to be an end to it. Their sin, away with him, crucify him. When will it be finished? Turn in your Bible now. I don't think I got mine marked either. Go over to the book of Hosea. Now, that's going to be a little bit harder for you to find. I'll help you here if I can in just a minute. Get over to Daniel and go to your right and pick up the little book of Hosea. Then when you get to Hosea, get over to chapter 6 in the book of Hosea. I want to show you something that pertains to Israel and to the day they're going to have to confess their sin, that sin of rejecting the Messiah. Chapter 6 of the book of Hosea. Pick it up with me, verse 1 of chapter 6. Come and let us return unto the Lord, for he hath torn and he will heal us. He hath smitten and he will bind us up. After 2 days will he revive us. In the third day he will raise us up, and we shall live in his sight. All right, I want you to think on verse 2 with me a minute. After 2 days he will revive us. In the third day he will raise us up. Here we go now. What did Peter say? What does the psalmist say? 1,000 years with the Lord is as 1 day, and 1 day is 1,000 years. Remember that? Remember that key? Remember how we get excited about the sevens? Because we're about to come to the end of the 7,000 years from creation. Don't pay your present calendar any attention. We're already there according to it. But anyway, a lot of rabbis and others are very excited about the sevens. And all of that is right. Now, notice here in this book of Hosea, it says after 2 days, he will revive us. The third day, he'll raise us up. Now, get the picture with me. After 2 days, he will revive us. If 1,000 years equal 1 day, and 1 day is 1,000 years, then from the time of the cross, from the rejection of the Messiah, has been 2,000 years, according to most any calendar. Now, the Jews are still saying they're a little short on it, but right at 2,000 years. What are we calling it, 2020? So by our measurement, we think we're 20 over maybe, but we're in that neighborhood. So what does the verse say? After 2 days, he will revive us, and in the third day, he'll raise us up. Now think about this. The third day, you and I know, would be what chapter 20 was talking about, is the 1,000-year millennial reign of Jesus Christ. So if something about to happen pretty soon to fit this pattern, it'd have to happen pretty soon, because the calendar is off, but we don't know how far, but it's close. It's in the ballpark. And so if 2 days have passed from the crucifixion, 1,000 years, 2,000 years, 2020, and in the third day, he's going to revive us. You know what's been happening now? They've been revived for quite a while. They started reviving in 1948 big time when they come back as a nation. And they're in that stage of being revived in the third day, going to be raised up. Say, what's going to happen in the third day? Glad you asked. Go to the book of Zechariah. Go to the book of Zechariah with me. We'll take just a little bit of a look at it. Zechariah chapter 13, almost to the end. Chapter 13, and we'll pick it up in verse 9. He's talking about what's going to happen when he deals with the remnant of Israel in the end day. He says in verse 8, and it shall come to pass that in the land, all the land, saith the Lord, two parts thereof shall be cut off and die. But the third part, the remnant Paul talks about in Romans 11, shall be left therein. And I will bring the third part through the fire. I believe the fire is the tribulation period.

and will refine them as silver is refined. I will try them as gold is tried. They shall call on my name. Right now, they're not calling on the name of Jesus. All these individuals, and there's some, but I'm talking about as a nation. They shall call on my name, and I will hear them, and I will say, it is my people. And they shall say, the Lord is my God. That Lord there is Jesus. Now you understand where I was going just a little bit? I'm saying to you, they got a right to be excited that the sevens are all clicking together. They got a right to expect the Messiah, but we know he's already come and he's coming back. And if he went a little further, and I won't do it right now, but in Zechariah 14, they'll be asking him, where'd you get the wounds in your hands and in your side when he comes back? And he's going to say, I was wounded in what? The house of my friends. John 1:11 again, he came unto his own received him not. I'm saying to you folks, there's going to be a time that sin is finally defeated. There's going to be a finish to it, an end to it. It's going to be finished. And the transgression is going to have an end, according to Daniel 9. It's going to have an end. We're living in exciting times. Most of you are younger than me, and I almost guarantee you, you're going to see these things come about. So be careful crossing the street or catching the corona. All right, I'm playing with you some now. You got a lot to look forward to. I think I might even make it. Amen. I'd rather go with the undertaker instead of the undertaker, hadn't you? I've never trusted them guys. I don't want them putting on my tie. They might choke me at the funeral. All right. But you know what? If you know who holds tomorrow, as Joy was singing, you can kind of joke about it. It's okay. It's okay. It's all right. How about your own personal transgression? There's going to be an end to the big sin that started with the devil and goes and took Israel down, but Israel is going to come through it, and God is going to see the day that he's going to finish the transgression. But how about your own transgression? Have you come to Jesus for forgiveness of your sin? Have you let him be your substitute to pay for it all on the cross? You know, somewhere in life from the whatever, it might have been a little different time with you or with me, maybe a little different age, but we finally, at some point in our early life, we realized what sin was and our conscience began to hurt. I don't know about you, but I can remember some stories when my conscience hurt when I went to bed at night because I'd lied or done something, and I couldn't hardly sleep. Isn't it a beautiful thing when kids' conscience hurt and they come to mom and dad and confess it? But the trouble is they get a little older and they don't. The old Indian said your conscience is like a square box in a round hole. And when you do something wrong, it spins around and the edges of the square hurt when they hit the circle. But if you do it often enough, it wears the edges off and you don't feel it anymore. Well, that's a pretty crude way, but a lot of truth. The more you hide it, the more you deny it, the more you cover it up, the more you pile it up. And the next thing you know, it's a pretty big pile. The good news is you can get peace of conscience, peace of soul, by coming to Jesus and saying, thank God he paid for it. Paid for it all, amen? That's a wonderful, wonderful truth. I say to you tonight, sin is going to have an end. You can choose whichever ending you want. You're going to cross the finish line one way or the other. You can undo, you can't undo your beginning, but you can right now begin again in the Lord Jesus Christ, amen? You can change your ending. You may not can go back and change your beginning, but you can change your ending. Jesus can change the ending for you, and he can give you peace about the beginning. Yes, he can. I don't know about you, but the devil gets on my shoulders sometimes. Say, remember that? Remember that? Remember that? Remember that? Yeah, I do, devil, but just remember it's all under the blood. It's all forgiven, amen? And that's what brings the peace. Jesus finished the transgression for us. You remember on the cross,
You remember what was happening when Jesus went.

to the cross. You remember Palm Sunday, Easter, we just came through and didn't get to celebrate it maybe properly in churches as we normally do. But you remember he came in that week. They sometimes call it the Passion Week. I don't know why it's a good name for it. But he came through the Eastern Gate. He rode the donkey. The kids met him and they threw the garments down in front of the animal and they picked up the palm branches that the priest had gone ahead with, going in with a four-legged lamb to offer for Passover. And they took those branches and they threw them down in front of Jesus because, see, they knew something the priest didn't know. Jesus was the lamb. As he rode in, he was the sacrificial lamb. He was the lamb slain in Jerusalem, as we heard him singing. And the priest tied that four-legged lamb in the temple square. And all the people, especially the religious ones, the Pharisees, they came and looked at the lamb, the four-legged lamb, to see if there was any spot or blemish on it, right? Because it had to be perfect to be the Passover lamb, to be the sacrifice. At the same time they were examining the four-legged lamb, Jesus was also cornered by the Pharisees, and they were examining him. And they couldn't find any spot or blemish in him either. But the day came that they crucified him. They falsely accused him before Pilate. They took him out on that morning. And he willingly laid down his life on the cross. By 9 o'clock that morning, they're raising that cross up with a thud, bringing it into the hole with all the torturous night he'd been through. At the same time, the four-legged lamb was down in the temple square and getting ready to be offered as a sacrificial lamb. And as the time arrived, about 3 o'clock in the afternoon, by our time, that priest who knew exactly how to offer the sacrificial lamb, how just to cut its throat where it didn't seemingly feel the pain, it just bled to death on the altar. But as he raised the knife to offer the sacrificial four-legged lamb, he cried out a word in Hebrew, you know the word, telestai, which means it is finished. When Jesus cried out on the cross, he probably used the same word, telestai. In our English King James, of course, it means it is finished. As the priest was sacrificing the lamb, God's lamb was saying it is finished. What was finished? Payment for our sins. Amen. End of our sins. On the cross of Calvary. Paying a price he didn't know, but a price we couldn't pay, as he paid for our sins on the cross. He finished the transgression. It was finished. Now I say to you tonight, there's two endings you can have. One of them is being justified by the price that was paid on the cross by God's Lamb. Or you can try to pay the price yourself and wind up in a devil's hell because you can't pay the price. Which ending would you choose? Just seems redundant to say, which ending would you choose? Life or death? Forgiveness? Or try to pay for your own sins in hell forever? Wow. Wow. You know, I'll be glad to see the end of sin as a pastor. I followed enough weeping parents to the grave to bury babies. Sin caused death. I've tried to counsel with husbands that was untrue to wives and wives that was untrue to husbands and kids that became prodigal, all because of sin. I mean, I'll be glad to see the end of sin. And God will, because he gave his only begotten son to pay for it. Amen. Tonight is yours paid for. Depends on what you've done with Jesus. Is he your Savior? Have you trusted him? When he cried out to telestai, it is finished. Did he finish it for you, or are you still trying to finish it for yourself? Something to think about, folks. If you haven't received Christ, tonight's the time to do it. If you have, it's okay to get excited.

0: and think there's plenty of time left. I don't believe there is, Lord. I believe it's drawing shorter all the time. I pray you'd help us to make the best use of it. In Jesus' name, amen.
1: Oh, Jesus,
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0: This is Bill Brinkworth from devotionsfromthebible.com, bringing today's devotion in 1 John chapter 5. In 1 John 3, five proofs of one's salvation were revealed. John made it clear that one can know for sure if one is saved or not. There are other assurances that John also wanted Christians to have. In this chapter, he used the word know 7 times to make us aware that there are other things of which we can be assured. They are the assurance that we can overcome the world's enticements, entanglements, and encouragements to live sinfully. We may live in this world, but no longer do we have to be led by our fleshly urges to do what the flesh desires and lusts after. We are new creatures in Christ. Our faith in Christ that He will help us through life can give us victory in this life. We are on the winning side. We may have difficulties and battles, but we do not have to be defeated. He gave us the assurance that we have eternal life. The apostle again reminded us, we can surely know we are saved. He gave us the assurance that God will hear us and that we can have our request answered. Not only do we have the promise of eternal life, but He loves us so much that He will help meet our needs if we ask Him. Our prayers will go far past the planets and stars of this universe and arrive in the throne room of God instantly. A child of God can have an audience with the King. What an honor! What a privilege! Do we take advantage of what God has made available to us? He gave us the assurance that our desire to sin has changed. We may fall, but our new spirit will do its best not to sin. We have the assurance that the enemy cannot harm us. In this world, a Christian is in the middle of an unseen spiritual battle. But we are not alone in the conflict. As children of God, we can have His protection. If we prepare for the battle as we should and draw close to Him, we cannot be defeated. He gave us an assurance and understanding that Jesus Christ is God's Son. Too many Christians live a life without joy and appreciation of what they have. How sad to be an heir of an eternity, loved by Almighty God, and have His guidance through life, yet not be assured by what He has allowed us to have. Reading God's Word will show us the things that we can know confidently. I encourage you to read 1 John chapter 5 yourself in your King James Bible or from the complete transcript of this message at www.devotionsfromthebible.com. 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

0: For 50 years, Dr. Mickey Carter has preached biblical truths from the Word of God at the Landmark Baptist Church.
1: You're not going to get there because of a catechism or a ceremony of a sprinkling when you were a baby. You're only going to get there by the grace of God through Jesus Christ. He's the way. The Bible says, for by grace are you saved through faith.

0: body. That not of yourselves, it's a gift of God.
1: Just as God transitioned Israel's leadership from Moses to Joshua, so has He transitioned the leadership of the Landmark Baptist Church from Dr. Mickey Carter to Dr. B.E. Parsons.
2: Turn not from it to the right hand or to the left, that thou mayest prosper whithersoever thou goest.
3: This book of the law shall not depart out of thy mouth, but thou shalt meditate therein day and night, that thou mayest observe to do all according to all that is written therein, for then thou shalt make thy way prosperous.
1: If you visit the Landmark Baptist Church, you will see that the same Spirit of God still flows from that same old pulpit just as it always has.
4: It's not Jesus plus your works. It's Jesus and nothing else. It's not Jesus plus being a good person. No, you got to realize that you are a sinner lost and on your way to hell, and your good works are nothing but filthy rags in the sight of a holy God. The Bible says it this way: you must be born again.
1: The Landmark Baptist Church, still standing on the Word of God.

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1: American Family News, I'm Rusty Pugh. Tropical Storm Bertha is now making its way across the Gulf, and meteorologist Adam Klotz tells us there's some good news.
2: That's still spinning in the Gulf of America, really just kind of lingering so far there off the north coast of the Gulf. We're still looking at our tropical storm warnings, our tropical storm watches, basically from the Florida Panhandle, stretching you over towards Louisiana and New Orleans. It could bring a wall of water as much as 4 feet. That is your storm surge, really brushing up along the coast there, the Louisiana coast, and then heading towards the Texas coast. The winds slow down a little bit as it moves this way. Now, if there's any good news with this storm system, and it certainly is bringing some fairly powerful winds, is because of the upper level winds, most of the heaviest rain from this storm has been kept offshore.
1: Arizona Congressman Andy Biggs has won the Arizona GOP gubernatorial primary, defeating Congressman David Swikert. Biggs says he wants to fix issues that current governor Katie Hobbs has put onto Arizona.
3: We have a governor that's taken us from one of the most affordable states to one of the least affordable states. We have a governor whose policies on supporting police or not supporting police.
1: Meanwhile, Democrats avoided a potentially damaging left-wing upset in Arizona's 4th District, where Representative Greg Stanton easily defeated progressive challenger Kai Newkirk. Voter registration activist Scott Pressler says the Democrat socialist surge has hit a wall.
4: Well, I think the momentum has hit a wall because what we saw in this primary is a united Republican front that with Andy Biggs receiving 72% of the vote, that sends a message that we are going into November with cash on hand. We are going into November united behind a candidate. And this was a great night, not only for President Trump, but this was an even better night for the grassroots.
1: CENTCOM announced yesterday the United States military concluded an 11th round of strikes in Iran. The new fighting comes after a dispute over the Strait of Hormuz. Secretary of State Marco Rubio says the new attacks are about securing global shipping and keeping Iran from controlling the critical waterway.
5: If that is threatened, then I think the global economy is threatened, and the rules which have underpinned 150 years of international trade and commerce are also threatened. And that cannot be allowed to happen. The problem we're having right now is that they're not serious about talks. If they're serious, we're serious. If they're not, then we will do what is necessary to protect that, our interests, and also the interests of our allies.
1: Meanwhile, a retired Air Force general believes the Kurds could provide the necessary ground troops to effect regime change in Iran.
6: U.S. Central Command continues to pound targets in Iran following the killing of 3 U.S. service members by the regime. And on Tuesday, President Trump warned that the U.S. would hit any

0: site where Iran is considering developing their nuclear capabilities. Retired Air Force Brigadier General John Tykert is a former Assistant Deputy Undersecretary of the Air Force for International Affairs. During an appearance on Washington Watch, he said nothing has changed in Iran in 47 years.
1: And their number one priority, they say it, death to America, is to kill Americans. And sadly and tragically, some of that happened this weekend. But we've got to use a language that they understand in Tehran and return to major kinetic operations. The ceasefire period has been a disaster. Iran has been enticed by our weakness. And now's the time to return to a language they actually understand.
0: And Tykert believes the U.S. should use the Kurds in a ground operation against the regime.
1: And they are a powerful, capable Western fighting force. I have seen them in action, and they are massively capable, and we have armed them sufficiently. And if we provided them the top cover of air power, then now those strikes that I mentioned previously, coupled with a real threat of a ground invasion, not by Americans, not by Israelis, but by the Kurds, if they trust us, would be sufficient to potentially create the wave of what we would need to see the regime flip.
0: I'm Chad Groening.
2: And finally, President Trump heading to Georgia today.
3: President Trump's visit comes less than 6 months after his trip to a North Georgia steel factory and ahead of two major midterm elections in the state. His stop in Marietta is expected to highlight education, according to officials at Wheeler High School in Cobb County.
2: That's Fox's Tanya J. Powers reporting. For American Family News, I'm Rusty Pugh.

0: the roof of this house where Amazing Alan will walk on thin air by holding on to this bowling ball.
1: Guys, how is this going to work?
0: Well, Alan, a lot of people think that whatever you believe is true for you.
1: Really?
0: Sure, Alan. So you're going to attempt to illustrate that if you believe that bowling ball will help you defy gravity, then it will.
1: Oh, yeah.
2: I believe with this magic floating bowling ball, I will gracefully step off this ledge and float like a butterfly!
1: Didn't work, guys!
0: Of course not, Alan. It's a bowling ball.
1: Why didn't you tell me the truth?
0: We wanted you to really believe it would work.
1: It doesn't matter what I believe if what I believe is not true.
0: That's the point, Alan. What we believe in is more important than the sincerity of our belief. Even a small faith in Jesus is better than great faith in something false.
1: Guys, can I direct next time?
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life is cold and bleak as a snow-capped mountain peak. 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

4, Jesus asked, "Is it lawful to do good on the Sabbath days or to do evil?" Lately, I have caught myself missing opportunities to witness to another. 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But the truth is, there is never a perfect moment. 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

0: The city was cold. My wallet was colder. I needed a new jacket, but the prices downtown were enough to make a grown man cry. Then I got a tip. Sure. New Life Thrift Store. Thank you. Goodbye. I stepped inside and immediately knew something wasn't right. Shelves full of merchandise, racks filled with clothing, housewares, books. It was a scene worth investigating. Then I saw it. A leather bomber jacket. Clean, classic. The kind of jacket that says, I've solved three mysteries and look good doing it. I turned over the price tag, and that's when the case cracked wide open. I looked around for security cameras. I checked for hidden microphones. I even looked for the police. Nobody seemed concerned. The cashier just smiled and asked,
1: Would you like a bag?
0: A bag? At those prices, I needed an alibi.
2: Don't let retail prices commit a felony against you.

0: 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Open Monday through Friday from 10 a.m. to 4 p.m. and closed Wednesday and Sunday.
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If I were the devil, if I were the prince of darkness, I'd want to engulf the whole world in darkness, and I'd have a third of its real estate and four-fifths of its population, but I wouldn't be happy until I had seized the ripest apple on the tree, thee. So I'd set about however necessary to take over the United States. I'd subvert the churches first. I'd begin with a campaign of whispers. With the wisdom of a serpent, I would whisper to you as I whispered to Eve. Do as you please. To the young, I would whisper that the Bible is a myth. I would convince them that man created God instead of the other way around. I would confide that what's bad is good and what's good is square. And the old, I would teach to pray after me, our Father,

0: which art in Washington. And then I'd get organized. I'd educate authors in how to make lurid literature exciting so that anything else would appear dull and uninteresting. I'd threaten TV with dirtier movies and vice versa. I'd peddle narcotics to whom I could. I'd sell alcohol to ladies and gentlemen of distinction. I'd tranquilize the rest with pills. If I were the devil, I'd soon have families at war with themselves, churches at war with themselves, and nations at war with themselves, until each in its turn was consumed. And with promises of higher ratings, I'd have mesmerizing media fanning the flames. If I were the devil, I would encourage schools to refine young intellects, but neglect to discipline emotions, just let those run wild. Until before you knew it, you'd have to have drug-sniffing dogs and metal detectors at every schoolhouse door. Within a decade, I'd have prisons overflowing. I'd have judges promoting pornography. Soon I could evict God from the courthouse, then from the schoolhouse, and then from the houses of Congress. And in his own churches, I would substitute psychology for religion and deify science. I would lure priests and pastors into misusing boys and girls and church money. If I were the devil, I'd make the symbol of Easter an egg and the symbol of Christmas a bottle. If I were the devil, I'd take from those who have and give to those who wanted until I had killed the incentive of the ambitious. And what'll you bet? I couldn't get whole states to promote gambling as the way to get rich. I would caution against extremes in hard work, in patriotism, in moral conduct. I would convince the young that marriage is old-fashioned, that swinging is more fun, that what you see on TV is the way to be. And thus I could undress you in public, and I could lure you into bed with diseases for which there is no cure. In other words, if I were the devil, I'd just keep right on doing what he's doing.
1: Paul Harvey. Good day.
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0: era of American leadership in space.
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2: American Family News, I'm Steve Hugh. U.S. officials say they are still open to a peace deal with Iran. Trey Yinks reporting from Tel Aviv, Israel.
3: Secretary Rubio speaking there from the Philippines, discussing the war with Iran and the possibility of negotiations. He says right now the Iranians are not serious about making a deal.
4: We remain open to diplomacy. We remain open to working it out in a negotiated way. But right now, they don't seem to be serious about that. And so we're going to continue to protect shipping.
3: The remarks from Secretary Rubio come after the United States hammered the Iranians for an 11th straight night. The target list expanded. Reports indicate far deeper strikes inside of Iranian territory, along with a variety of positions along the Strait of Hormuz. CENTCOM released a statement saying over the past 3 months, Iran has attacked more than 30 commercial vessels transiting the international waterway.
2: Arkansas Senator Tom Cotton says there will be no peace deal with the current Iranian regime. So there's only one way to deal with them.
5: These people were never serious about negotiating. They're revolutionary fanatics. Secretary Hegseth said the same thing yesterday. That's been proven clear. We're right to be retaliating for Iran's strikes against shipping in the Strait of Hormuz. But because these fanatics are not serious about negotiations, I think the time has come to finish our military operations, to hit them much harder, as the president said, not just along the southern coast next to the strait, but to take out as much more of their missile and their drone programs and the manufacturing that backs those up as possible.
2: Secretary of State Marco Rubio met with Chinese Foreign Minister Wang Yi in Manila at the summit to discuss regional national security and preparations for a potential U.S.-China summit. Rubio spoke about the challenges they face dealing with China.
4: The difficult job of geopolitics and foreign policy is managing your differences and not doing anything that runs contrary to our national interests, but at the same time trying to avoid conflict that could lead to something really catastrophic for the world. And I think we have an obligation to do that, which is why it's important for us to continue to talk to China, irrespective of our differences.
2: Arizona Congressman Andy Biggs wins the GOP primary for governor in that state. Madeline Rivera from Washington discusses the outcome.
6: He clinched more than 72% of the vote, boasting a huge margin over his other opponents, including Congressman David Schweikert. His victory now sets up what could be one of the most competitive races for governor in November. He'll be facing Democratic Governor Katie Hobbs, who is running for another term, but Republicans feel bullish about their chances of picking up this seat in a state that President Trump won back in 2024. It is a toss-up territory, though, as voters

0: pick a Democratic governor 2 years before that still makes Fields optimistic.
1: The rise of communism and its popularity among young people in the U.S. marks a failure of the current and preceding generations of parents in training their children, according to a cultural expert.
2: If you're wondering how so many of the upcoming generation of Americans came to embrace socialism and even communism in some cases, as represented by the Democratic Socialist Party, look no further than parents who have abdicated the upbringing of their children to public education, according to Ryan Helfenbein of Liberty University.
3: We have over 50 million children being raised in socialist schools. They're not taught capitalism in most schools. You don't have a basic micro or macroeconomics course. You don't know how the economy works. You don't understand the rights of private property.
2: He tells the Jenna Ellis in the Morning program on AFR that parents should teach a biblical model for government as part of the larger Christian worldview that should inform all of life.
3: We all bear a responsibility for our children to raise them up in the fear and the nurture of the Lord. And we do have a responsibility to instill these principles for the next generation.
2: Helfenbein says we rightly criticize the far left for its socialist tendencies to expand the government beyond its proper role. But he says the far right errs on the other side of the coin, wanting government to become the enforcer of Christianity, or what some call Christian nationalism.
3: Today, I think people are falling into this idea that what we need is a strong man Christian to come, and that strong man Christian should wield the sword and then should set all of society to right. All of a sudden, okay, you know, our rights are being trampled on by a clerical order.
2: I'm Steve Jordahl.
1: For American Family News, I'm Musty Pugh.

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1: Welcome to CW Today, a daily five-minute program dedicated to helping women with their life relationships. Hosted by veteran ladies conference speaker and the editor of Christian Womanhood magazine, Mrs. Loretta Walker. The closer a woman's heart is to the heart of God, the better able she is to thrive in her relationships with others. In that spirit, here's the host of CW Today, Mrs. Loretta Walker.
2: Recently about a situation that happened many years ago where someone took one of my children aside and gave him some correction about not smiling enough on the platform and coming across like they were stuck up. And it made me think about, do you call out or call up? And then when I thought of that, I was convicted because I thought of times in my life when I have taken young people aside and talked to them in such a way that it put them down rather than encouraging them to be a better person. See, I think that's what call out does. Call out brings

0: shame and embarrassment. You know, you're trying to get them to feel bad, and that's what you're trying to accomplish. And right now, in our day and age, can I tell you, it doesn't seem like anything's working where you're trying to put children down, because there's just so much going on, and the children are not teachable enough to learn from that. So I think we should be people that are calling up, you know, because a call up is an invitation that encourages the person to be a better person. So the illustration would be that person that came up to my child years ago and said that if they would have, instead of pointing out you do this and because you do that, it makes you seem this and that's, that's bad and all that. Well, if they would have said to that child, you know, you have such a lovely smile. And when you use that when you're singing, it just makes me smile. I just had to let you know that. You know, if they could have said something like that in a more positive way, that would have encouraged them. So then when I thought about years ago, when I have done this, I have taken young people aside and called them out instead of calling them up. And I remembered when I took this one kid aside and I was pretty upset. Most of the time when you call out, your flesh gets in it and you're upset about something. So I was pretty upset because I was trying to run a service, a children's service, and the child just would not behave. And so I went over and sat next to the kid and I said, and I started talking, and she just started screaming, "Don't you talk to me like that." And I mean, loud in front of everybody. It disrupted the whole place. And trying to call her out ended up her calling me out because it made such a scene. So I just tell you, calling up people is a much better way to deal with them. Encouraging them, finding a positive way to get them to do what you want them to do. That's what I'm talking about. And you know what? I'm reminded so often of the verse in Proverbs which says, life and death are in the power of the tongue. And when you call out, I think we bring death. But when we call up and encourage, we bring life. Let's remember to be people that call up rather than call out. And today, if you need to correct a child, let's find a way to do it in such a way that encourages them instead of discourages them. Rejoice in the Lord always, and again I say rejoice.
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0: American Family News, I'm Rusty Pugh. Tropical Storm Bertha is now making its way across the Gulf, and meteorologist Adam Klotz tells us there's some good news.
1: That's still spinning in the Gulf of America, really just kind of lingering so far there off the north coast of the Gulf. We're still looking at our tropical storm warnings, our tropical storm watches, basically from the Florida Panhandle, stretching you over towards Louisiana and New Orleans. It could bring a wall of water as much as 4 feet. That is your storm surge, really brushing up along the coast there, the Louisiana coast, and then heading towards the Texas coast. The winds slow down a little bit as it moves this way. Now, if there's any good news with this storm system, and it certainly is bringing some fairly powerful winds, is because of the upper level winds, most of the heaviest rain from this storm has been kept offshore.
0: Arizona Congressman Andy Biggs has won the Arizona GOP gubernatorial primary, defeating Congressman David Swikert. Biggs says he wants to fix issues that current governor Katie Hobbs has put onto Arizona.
2: We have a governor that's taken us from one of the most affordable states to one of the least affordable states. We have a governor whose policies on supporting police or not supporting police.
0: Meanwhile, Democrats avoided a potentially damaging left-wing upset in Arizona's 4th District, where Representative Greg Stanton easily defeated progressive challenger Kai Newkirk. Voter registration activist Scott Pressler says the Democrat socialist surge has hit a wall.
3: Well, I think the momentum has hit a wall because what we saw in this primary is a united Republican front that with Andy Biggs receiving 72% of the vote, that sends a message that we are going into November with cash on hand. We are going into November united behind a candidate. And this was a great night, not only for President Trump, but this was an even better night for the grassroots.
0: CENTCOM announced yesterday the United States military concluded an 11th round of strikes in Iran. The new fighting comes after a dispute over the Strait of Hormuz. Secretary of State Marco Rubio says the new attacks are about securing global shipping and keeping Iran from controlling the critical waterway.
4: If that is threatened, then I think the global economy is threatened, and the rules which have underpinned 150 years of international trade and commerce are also threatened. And that cannot be allowed to happen. The problem we're having right now is that they're not serious about talks. If they're serious, we're serious. If they're not, then we will do what is necessary to protect that, our interests, and also the interests of our allies.
0: Meanwhile, a retired Air Force general believes the Kurds could provide the necessary ground troops to effect regime change in Iran.
5: U.S. Central Command continues to pound targets in Iran, following the killing of 3 U.S. service members by the regime. And on Tuesday, President Trump warned that the U.S. would hit any site where Iran is considering developing their nuclear capabilities. Retired Air Force Brigadier General John Tykert is a former Assistant Deputy Undersecretary of the Air Force for International Affairs. During an appearance on Washington Watch, he said nothing has changed in Iran in 47 years.
6: And their number one priority, they say it, death to America, is to kill Americans. And sadly and tragically, some of that happened this weekend. But we've got to use a language that they understand in Tehran and return to major kinetic operations. The ceasefire period has been a disaster. Iran has been enticed by our weakness. And now's the time to return to a language they actually understand.
5: And Tiger believes the U.S. should use the Kurds in a ground operation against the regime.
6: And they are a powerful, capable Western fighting force. I have seen them in action, and they are massively capable, and we have armed them sufficiently. And if we provided them the top cover of air power, then now those strikes that I mentioned previously, coupled with a real threat of a ground invasion, not by Americans, not by Israelis, but by the Kurds, if they trust us, would be sufficient to potentially create the wave of what we would need to see the regime flip.
5: I'm Chad Grove.
0: And finally, President Trump heading to Georgia today.
7: President Trump's visit comes less than 6 months after his trip to a North Georgia steel factory and ahead of 2 major midterm elections in the state. His stop in Marietta is expected to highlight education, according to officials at Wheeler High School in Cobb County.
0: That's Fox's Tanya J. Powers reporting. For American Family News, I'm Rusty Pugh.
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beside the highway, begging. His eyes were blind, the light he could not see. He clutched his old rags

the 10th chapter of the book of Hebrews. He starts off by saying, God, who at sundry times and in divers manners spake in time past to the fathers by the prophets, hath in these last days spoken unto us by his Son Jesus Christ, by whom also he made the worlds. Now, in the 10th chapter, that's chapter 1 and verse 1, and he said, God spoke to the people back in the olden days through angels and through prophets. But now then, he speaks to us through his Son, Jesus Christ. And of course, when Jesus comes into our heart, it's so easy to hear him speak. The better you know somebody, the better you can communicate with them. If you know Mother and Daddy real good, if you know the preacher real good, the better we know one another, the better we can talk. Somebody said, I can't talk his language. Fact is, we were driving down the road in a truck, and we were pulling a Jeep, and there was a truck meeting us, and it had barrels, great big empty barrels. And what do you think we saw coming at us except two big barrels coming right, out of the truck, coming right down the road, and looked like going to run right in. Then we had the Jeep behind. We couldn't swerve real quick, you see. And you talk about getting excited. It happened just like that, you know. And one of the big barrels just, the fender hit it, you know, and we missed the other one. And I thought, well, now this is going to be a test of old, I just wonder what he's going to do about it. And so jumped out and looked at his front fender, and there's a bent knocked into it. And he looked, and he looked back at the pickup. And he stood there and he waved at him. In other words, come down here. Let's talk this thing over. And the first thing did, he walked up to him and shook hands with him. That is getting off to a good start. And I was kind of watching it. I didn't know, how hot. I knew that if the conversation got real hot, I could tell it, though I wouldn't know exactly what they were saying. But, they shook hands with each other. And directly, they began to smile and laugh. And we got in the pickup and on down the road we went, the better I know people, the better I can talk with them, see? But there's a communication that goes deeper than words. And when I pulled out a big chief knife, and I gave it to the first day I was down there, see? And I could tell Alvaro, he looked at that knife. And anybody that lives on the farm or the ranch, they like a knife. You know that? There's just so many things you can do with a knife. I took him some fruit, and I took him this and a box of peppermint candy and things like that to share. The next time I went back, Alvaro, he was right there. Brother, when I landed the plane on the strip, he come walking up there and out with a hand. When it's there, senor, I said, come and stop. Oh, move in. And boy, we had a time. That's about the length of it. That's about all. When we said that, our conversation was over for the day. But we had a communication. We developed another system. We really did. At least I could say, I asked him, I said, quiere dulce? And of course, I had a box of candy, and that's sweets. And he said, see. But we just a little splattering of the language that he talked. But there's another language that went deeper than that. It was the language of sharing. And when he saw that I was going to be kind to him, and I brought him gifts. And then when I pulled out that brand new big chief knife and I put it in his hand, I want you to know, you talk about we communicated that time. He understands. See, just about everybody understands the communication of gifts.

Did you know that? I mean, you just given up, and first thing somebody will say, he must like me. I mean, something must be, I mean, there must be something good about a fellow that wants to give or a girl that wants to give. And when you get to thinking about God, for God so loved the world that he gave his only begotten son, I tell you, that's real communication. Did you know that? I may not understand all the Bible languages and I mean all the things that it says, but I know one thing, God loved me. And there's the universal language. I tell you another universal language, and it's the right kind of singing. Did you know that? Love speaks universal language. I mean, you love in all languages, and love is just the same in any language. It doesn't make any difference. And the gospel is the same in all languages. Does the same. Now, in Hebrews chapter 10, for the law having a shadow of good things to come, and not the very image of the things, can never with those sacrifices which they offered year by year continue to make the comers thereunto perfect. I don't want just to be in the shadow, do you? I don't want to get just that close. I tell you, how would you like to have a great big mansion? Somebody said, listen, I've got a mansion for you. Oh, listen, it's three stories tall. It's got about 20 some odd, you know, bedrooms, and it's got three living rooms, and it's got all the modern furniture, and it's just got the finest, and said, now, it's yours. It's yours. Won't it just give it to you? You'd say, well, amen. That's wonderful. I believe, and suppose, he said, all right, now I'm going to tell you where it's located. It's located on Ocean Drive, right on Ocean Drive, and it's 6324 Ocean Drive, right there. And we've got a big boat dock, you know, that comes up under the house. And you just dock your boat right in the garage. The water's right down there. And all you do, just pull your boat in. And when your guests come, and you all just fire it up and go right out in Corpus Christi Bay. And you can go on down to the land cut. And that's where, you know, the fishing's the best. And you can just think of all that. So I said, well, I better go out there and see about it and get it. And he said, well, here, wait a minute. Let me give you the deed and the title. Man, I want you to know it's yours. I mean, all you got to do. So I walked out there and maybe drove up and I walked up to the house. And you know what I did? I just stood there in the shade. I mean, I was in the shadow of that big three-story beautiful home. I was right there in the shadow of it. So I stood there for maybe a day or two, just standing there. But I never did go in. No, sir. I never did go in. I came back home, and Ms. Olof said, where you been? I said, well, I've been out to our new home. Well, said, what looked like? I said, looked pretty good from the outside. I just stood in the shadow. She said, you mean, have you got a key? I said, oh, yeah, here's the keys right here, the keys to everything in the house. But I just wanted to stand in the shadow. And you want to go out and stand in the shadow with me? She said, go out and stand in the shade of the house. Well, she said, I'm not going out there. Will you go in with me? I said, oh, no, we mustn't go in. It's got too many carpets on the floor. And I mean, it's too fine for us. We'll just go out, and every once in a while, when we want to go, we'll just go out there and stand up against it. We could even lean up against it. Or we might could take a little picnic table out there and put it in the shade and the shadow of it. We could even have a little picnic right out there on some beautiful sunshine day. Just think, we'd overlook the Gulf, I mean, and the water and the everything. And we just go. Now, she said, honey, are you sure that man gave us? I said, look here, all you got to do, just look at all these papers. Here they are, signed over to L.L. Roloff and wife, Marie. Think about it. Of course it's ours. Well, she said, honey, I know you never did want to go to a psychiatrist, but do you think maybe you ought to go? Why? I stand in the shade instead of going in. Amen? Are you listening? Did you realize that God doesn't want you just to stand in the shadow of the old rugged cross? He wants you to move up into Jesus. Listen, did you know the old rugged cross will never do you any good until you receive Christ who died on it? It's not enough. Now, the law is the shadow, but you can't be saved by a shadow. And I tell you what, suppose my wife and I decided we'd move out there in the shadow, and suppose Celia came blowing through. Well, there'd be some rough shadows, wouldn't it? Why, we'd wind up in Corpus Christi Bay. We'd blow out across there. But we need to get on the inside. That's what I'm trying to say. We must come into Christ. Come into Christ and trust him. And so he said the law can never with those sacrifices which they offered year by year continue to make the comers thereunto perfect. You know, God gave us three laws. I mentioned

to you before I go over them briefly. Did you know that God gave a ceremonial law? The ceremonial law was pointing to the coming of Christ. The man would go out and take a lamb or sheep, and he'd offer him, the blood would be shed, and that would atone for their sins, looking forward to the coming of Christ. Then the Lord gave us the moral law, and that means we're to live clean and pure. But you can't live like that without the Christ. Not just the ceremony, but the Christ. So we went from the ceremony to Christ. And then he gave us the dietary law. And that's the one the world's turned its back on. That's the reason the world's so sick, too. People don't believe in eating what the Bible says eat, but the Bible's still plain. See, you can't, I mean, for me not to trust the Bible would be to discount the Word of God. And when God said something in the book of Leviticus, or in 1 Corinthians 10:31, whether you eat or drink, do all to the glory of God, I believe he meant exactly that. All right? For then would they not have ceased to be offered, because that the worshippers, once purged, should have had no more conscience of sins. But in those sacrifices, there is a remembrance, again made of sins every year. They had to come every year. For it is not possible. Now, that's strong words. Did you know that? It is not possible that the blood of bulls and of goats should take away sins. Wherefore, when he cometh into the world, he saith, sacrifice and offering thou wouldst not, but a body hast thou prepared me. In burnt offerings and sacrifices for sin, thou hast had no pleasure. Sounds like Psalm 51, doesn't it? Then said I, lo, I come in the volume of the book. It is written of me to do thy will, O God. You know, that never dawned on me what that meant till a few years ago. You know what that, you know what the word says? That the whole volume of the book is written about Jesus. That's what it is. Did you know that this is a Jesus book? Did you know the Bible is concerned with only one person? And everything else points straight to him. All the Old Testament is just a bunch of index fingers, just a bunch of arrows pointing up the road to Calvary. Every one of them pointing to Calvary. Pointing to Calvary. Every time you see a man step out like Moses, even though he wrote the law, God gave him the law, he's pointing to Calvary. When you see Elijah and Micah and Isaiah and Daniel and Ezekiel, all of them with their index finger pointing straight toward Jesus. You know, it looks to me like if everybody in the Old Testament pointed to Jesus, looked like the people after a while started looking to Jesus. And yet, blindness comes because of sin. He said, I come in the volume of the book. It's written of me to do thy will, O God. Above, when he said sacrifice and offering and burnt offerings and offering for sin, thou wouldst not, neither hadst pleasure therein, which are offered by the law. Then said he, lo, I come to do thy will, O God. He taketh away the first, that he may establish the second. Now then, let me remind you that only one out of the three laws have been abrogated or done away with. The moral law still stands, just like it always did. The dietary law still stands, just like it always did, in the mind of God. The ceremonial law doesn't, because Jesus fulfilled the ceremonial law. Now, if we had not had the ceremonial law fulfilled, we probably would be killing some of our sheep or goats, and we'd be offering a sacrifice. I'd be my responsibility to serve as an earthly priest, and I'd have to go after the proper cleansing. I'd go into the temple, and I'd take the blood and sprinkle it, and then the people would wait outside. They couldn't come in. But now then, you remember when Jesus was crucified on Calvary, that the veil of the temple was rent in twain from the top to the bottom. Not from the bottom to the top, but from the top to the bottom. Right up here, started up here. You know that veil, they tell me, was of maybe 4 inches thick, made out of beautiful, rich badger hides and skins and colorful. It's a tremendous veil. Tremendous veil. Nobody ever went behind that veil except the priest. If a man went behind that veil, he was killed. He could not go behind that veil. The priest could never go until he'd gone to properly cleanse himself. He knew he was a sinner, and he knew that he had to be properly cleansed. And after the proper cleansing, he'd go behind the veil, and he'd stay there and offer the blood for all the people

waited on the outside. You know, we sang the song when they rang the golden, those golden bells for you and me. But the priest would have golden bells on his garments. And when he made the sacrifice and offered it, that the people would be standing maybe by the thousands outside, wondering if the Lord was going to accept the sacrifice of the priest, and if their sins would be covered again for that year. And they'd stand there waiting in reverence. And when the priest had gone before the Lord and the blood had been shed and sprinkled, and God would answer him back, and he'd get a message from heaven and say, the sin is covered by faith and on credit. In other words, Jesus is coming. What you've done has represented Jesus Christ. And you know what he'd do? He'd reach down and he'd get those golden bells and he'd start ringing those bells. And when he did that, the people would start shouting on the outside and praising God and said, our sin is covered. Our sin is covered. Oh, everything we've done that's bad, we've come to confess, and the blood of even an animal has covered our sin until Jesus, God's perfect sacrifice, comes. I tell you, I imagine they were glad to hear the golden bells start ringing. And one of these days, you and I are going to hear the golden bells ring. But it'll be our invitation home. And what a wonderful blessing and joy. Well, he said, I come to do thy will. He taketh away the first that he may establish the second. By the which will we are sanctified through the offering of the body of Jesus Christ once for all. Oh, there's some sweet messages in here. Did you know how many times Jesus died? Once. Did you know how many times you must accept him? Once. Do you know how many times you could be born again? Once. Do you know that once you're born again, you're his child? And Jesus died one time to save you. And that's all. You'll see it in this chapter. And every priest standeth daily ministering and offering oftentimes the same sacrifices which can never take away sins. Isn't it sad? And I say this lovingly. Isn't it sad that people would come to the priest, an earthly priest, and say, will you forgive my sins? And listen to the priest as he says, I now absolve thee from thy sin, knowing that that's impossible. Did you get that verse there? And every priest standeth daily, ministering oftentimes the same sacrifices which can what? Never take away sins. Now, if you want your sins never to be taken away, you go to the priest. Because that's what the Bible says. The Bible said he can never take away your sins. He also said Brother Olaf couldn't take away your sins too. And so I'd be in the same place. I'd say this reverently and tenderly. I can come as near forgiving sins as any priest or any preacher on the face of this earth. I didn't say anything when I said that. I can't forgive anybody of their sins, but God can. And I can recommend him, and I can bring you the good news of God's eternal salvation, but you'll have to accept him. And he's the one who can forgive sins, but God only. And so he said, the priest, he goes every day ministering, oftentimes the same sacrifices which can never take away sins. But this man, yes, this man, after he'd offered one, how many? One sacrifice for sins, for how long? Forever, sat down on the right hand of God. Dear friends, when Jesus walked into his Holy of Holies, he sat down, which is a sign that his work was finished. He gave himself once. He offered one sacrifice for sins forever, and that's all. Now, let me say this. The Lord's Supper will not take away sin. Baptism will not take away sin. Jesus died to take away sin. And don't you ever believe that water can cover your sin or that the Lord's Supper can forgive you of your sin. Neither one of those are sacrifices. Jesus was the sacrifice, and he died that you might live. And when you trust in him, he'll save you. But this man, after he'd offered one sacrifice, from henceforth expecting till his enemies be made his footstool. Jesus is building him a footstool.

You know what he's building it out of? His enemies. What if you were an enemy to Jesus today, and everybody that's not saved is an enemy of God? The Bible said the carnal mind is enmity against God, not serve the law of God, neither indeed can be. The natural man receiveth not the things of the Spirit of God, neither can know them. They're spiritually discerned. And so, any man that's not saved, did you know that before I got saved, I was an enemy to God? I mean, I was an enemy to the Lord, and I was on the wrong side, and I fought against God. And, of course, nobody ever fights against God and wins, but, I mean, he permits them to do it. From henceforth, expecting till his enemies be made his footstool. Bring what Adolf Hitler thinks about Jesus today. He called him a sissy, you know, when he was living. Reckon what Alexander the Great. Bring what Napoleon Bonaparte. Bring what Kaiser Bill, Joe Stalin. Bring what those men. You think about it. Life's all over now. Life's all over. And they stand before him. What will they think about Jesus? What think you of Christ? For by one offering, notice the word one and once, for by one offering he hath perfected forever them that are sanctified. All right. Just one offering he hath perfected forever them that are sanctified. You know who the sanctified ones are? They're the people that are saved. You say, do you believe everybody ought to live a sanctified life? If they're saved, do you believe that that'll get them to heaven? No, but getting saved will get them to heaven, and that'll put some sanctification in them. That's right. Dear friends, you don't live holy in order to go to heaven. You don't live right in order to go to heaven. You live right because you're saved. You live a holy life because you've trusted the Holy One. People say, well, Brother Olaf, I really am trying to get ready for the rapture. Well, put your trust in Jesus. I want to be ready. Well, get ready now. I mean, Jesus has already provided your readiness. Jesus makes you ready. But, oh, so many people live in constant fear all the time. They'd say, I'm just afraid. I'm not ready. Let me tell you how much I want to be ready and how much I'm concerned about being ready. If I thought I was ready today and I wouldn't be ready tomorrow, boy, you talk about praying up a storm, I'd say, Lord, get me today. I mean, just don't let me ever see tomorrow, because if the devil's going to get me tomorrow, I want you to get me today. I wouldn't want to. But, dear friends, I don't have to worry like that. I don't have to wonder if Jesus is going to save me today and turn me loose tomorrow. I'm glad that he saves and he keeps. And see, that's salvation by grace. Not a matter of what Lester Olaf can do. Well, I've been accused of a lot of things, but I've been accused by a lot of people of doing good. A lot of people think that I'm just, you know, they just are sweet and kind, and the letters come, and the people are always said, Brother Olaf, I tell you, I just marvel at what you do for others and all that. I wouldn't give you 2 cents for the best 5 minutes of my life to get me to heaven. And I know surely the Lord could pick out 5 minutes somewhere back down the trail that I did pretty good. Somewhere looked to me like he could catch me praying for 5 minutes and say, well, I believe he's poured out his heart, and I believe that's the best I've ever seen him, and surely that'll help. I wouldn't trust that to get me anywhere. I'm trying to tell you something this morning, that is, until you come to Jesus Christ as your personal Savior, you'll live lost and die lost and spend eternity away from God and away from hope and away from heaven. For by one offering he hath perfected forever them that are sanctified, whereof the Holy Ghost also is a witness to us. For after that he had said before, this is the covenant that I'll make with them, that after those days, saith the Lord, I'll put my laws into their hearts. Now we're getting somewhere. I'm going to put my laws in their hearts instead of the head. A lot of people have them in the head, but they don't have them in the hearts. And he said, I'm going to put my laws in their hearts, and in their minds will I write them. I'm going to write them in their minds. I'm going to give them something to think about. And their sins and iniquities will I remember no more. Isn't that a precious promise? You know the thing that's driving a lot of people to the psychiatrist? They're remembering what God has already forgotten. The guilt complex. All the money that's being spent today trying to blot out and shock out the past.

0: And Jesus said, I'll remember them against you no more forever. Boy, you talk about a shock treatment. That's it, isn't it?
1: The strangers to God, His grace and His love, were gathered by blue Galilee.
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0: The Gulf Coast is bracing for impact as Tropical Storm Bertha is expected to make landfall today, bringing heavy rain, dangerous winds, and flooding from the Florida Panhandle to Louisiana. Robert Ray has the latest from the Gulf Coast of Alabama.
1: As the sea is rushing in, Gulf of America furious here on Dolphin Island. The sun just came up. Tropical Storm Bertha has been moving across the northern end of the Gulf of America from Florida on all the way. Some of the impacts here in Alabama just south of Mobile. It is about 50 miles out at sea right now from the mouth of the Mississippi. It's trekking toward the finger of Louisiana, and that is south of New Orleans, about 75 miles, Venice, Port Sulphur, Grand Isle. Impacts expected to happen later this afternoon there, but already seeing them here this morning on this barrier island.
0: Another night of U.S. strikes hammered Iran, this time the target list expanding. Reports indicate deeper strikes into Iranian territory as the U.S. seeks to secure the Strait of Hormuz. The other area of focus is still what remains of Iran's nuclear program that President Trump says will be targeted in the days ahead.
2: And there's not a thing they can do about it. We'll be hitting that area pretty soon, and very heavily.
0: Secretary of War Pete Hegseth told Louisiana Senator John Kennedy he is confident the U.S. can complete the mission.
3: Do we have the ability to destroy whatever is underneath Pickaxe Mountain?
4: Senator, a lot of our capabilities are classified, but if anybody in the world can reach anything on this, on God's green earth, it's the United States military, the most powerful military in the world. It's all about options and trade-offs.
0: The socialist wave taking over America falling short in Arizona as moderate incumbent Greg Stanton was able to fend off socialist challenger Kai Newkirk in the state's Democratic primary for the 4th Congressional District. But this comes after major socialist wins in states like New York and Colorado. Fox News contributor Byron York talks about why the socialists lost in Arizona while winning elsewhere.
5: Well, I think we saw that the suburbs of Phoenix are not quite as radically blue as some other areas of the country. So the DSA, it would have been a huge story if the DSA had knocked off another Democratic incumbent, but they didn't do that. Still, you know, in the past couple of weeks, we've learned a lot about the DSA because they told us they have released their platform for 2026, and it's really shown us how radical the party is. How they would, if they had their way, they would eliminate the U.S. Senate, they would get rid of the presidency and make it subordinate to a giant House of Representatives.
0: And finally, a college in Connecticut is offering a course on how to, quote, unsettle the white gaze.
6: When a college kid is looking for courses to fill up their class schedules, if they look into anthropologies, they might find courses such as Intro to Anthropology, Language and Culture, and Archaeology. Well, for students at Trinity College in Hartford, Connecticut, they can add Unsettling the White Gaze to their spring 2027 course schedule. The course description reads, quote, "White supremacy and racial capitalism structure our world, setting in motion the systems of domination that Dr. Cherise Burton Stelly describes as a, quote, racially hierarchical political economy constituting war and militarism, imperialist accumulation, exploration by domination, and labor super exploitation." Other courses offered around the country that were mentioned by Campus Reform include Southwestern University's Anthropology of Whiteness and Middlesbrough College's White People. So is the taxpayer money that is required to fund these courses money well spent to properly equip the next generation in their education? President of Accuracy and Media Adam Gillette had this to say.
7: You know, by all objective measures, we've now created a generation that is less educated than the generation before them. Yet at the same time, the studies show they think they're the most educated generation ever.
6: However, Gillette stressed that just because this class is offered at a school in Connecticut, that people would be wrong to assume that DEI initiatives only exist in blue state schools.
7: Most Americans do not realize that this thing happens at nearly each and every university. Higher education in America has been captured by left and requires significant reform on both the state and federal level.
6: I'm Caleb Castile.
0: For American Family News, I'm Musty Pugh.

Welcome to the Daily Manna Show here on Gospel 90.3 FM. I'm your host, Dave Strickland. You just heard Come and Dine by the Isaacs, and I do hope you are ready to dine, because we're going to serve you up some of that gospel manna from heaven. That's right, some food for your soul. The Southern gospel, some hymns, and some bluegrass. We're going to mix it all up and get it all out there. Plus, your song requests, because we do song requests throughout my show. All right, well, let's look at the weather here in Haines City. It's currently 89 degrees, a small 25% chance or so of rain today. Lots of sunshine, it says. Boy, we ain't heard that in a while. Lots of sunshine, high around 95. Still a good southeast breeze at 10 to 15 miles an hour. And then tonight, a 25% chance of rain, low of 76. And tomorrow, sunny again with a few afternoon clouds, high around 95. 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Something there for everybody. 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Look it up. 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All right. Well, we do love them song requests. Two ways you can get a hold of me. 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And the good news is the struggles I've had with equipment the last couple of days, couldn't access my search engine. Everything is fixed. So I can search all our thousands of songs for your song requests instead of just through my favorites. So I appreciate y'all having patience with me the last couple of days. And we're going to go ahead and get this show going with the Old Friends Quartet and Great Day.

Amen. That was Crying Holy by America's Bluegrass Band. 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We do love your song requests. 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We'd love to hear from you. My search engine is fixed, so I can search out any song we have in our vast gospel library. So give me a call or give me a text. Let's get on back to the music with the Harris Brothers and Forever Changed.

Bible says in Matthew 24, "But as the days of Noah were, so shall also the coming of the Son of Man be. For as in the days that were before the flood, they were eating and drinking, marrying and giving in marriage, until the day that Noah entered into the ark, and knew not until the flood came and took them all away, so shall also the coming of the Son of Man be. Then shall two be in the field, the one shall be taken, the other left. Two women shall be grinding at the mill, the one shall be taken, the other left. Watch therefore, for ye know not what hour your Lord doth come."

0: Base to oversee the dignified transfer of four American soldiers killed last week in the war with Iran.
1: They said, and all of them said very strongly, we cannot let Iran have a nuclear weapon. They won't have a nuclear weapon. So we're going to honor them. And one of the hardest things to do, for me, it's one of the hardest things to do as a president, but has to be done.
0: It was a political victory for the president on Tuesday as his endorsed candidate, Andy Biggs, captures the GOP nomination for Arizona governor.
2: Congressman Andy Biggs has won the Republican nomination for Arizona governor. Biggs overwhelmingly defeated fellow Congressman David Schweikert in the primary. He'll face Democratic Governor Katie Hobbs in what could be one of the closest governor races in November. Biggs is a fierce ally of President Trump and was endorsed by the president. Democrats are locked in a close primary contest in a battleground U.S. House district. Emergency physician Amish Shah is leading Marlene Galan Woods for the chance to take on Jay Feely, the former Arizona Cardinals kicker who won the Republican primary with Trump's endorsement. I'm Mike Hempen.
0: Oil prices gaining in international trading. Brent crude up $2.89 a barrel. New Jersey officials investigating major voter registration error. Here's Willie Nelson.
3: New Jersey Governor Mikey Sherrill says a software error in the state's motor vehicle system mistakenly registered roughly 6,600 non-citizens to vote between June 2023 and June 2024. Officials say about 400 of those individuals went on to cast ballots. The disclosure comes as President Trump has renewed his calls for stronger voter registration safeguards, including support for the Save America Act. Willie Nelson, Washington.
0: This is SRN News. When it comes to religion, America remains a very divided nation. We get a closer look at a study that indicates that from correspondent Michael Harrington.
4: The country remains perhaps the most free on earth when it comes to religious liberty, but that doesn't mean every region is equal. According to the 2026 First Liberty Institute Index, the states where religious freedom is the most broad are found primarily in the Southeast and parts of the lower Midwest. Religious freedom is most restricted in the Northeast and the Far West. Republican majority states tend to be more free. Michael Harrington reporting.
0: The Women's Tennis Association is introducing one-off mandatory gene testing for all players as a requirement to compete at the 2028 Los Angeles Olympics. The WTA has updated its women's eligibility policy to include gender screening based on biological sex this month to, quote, preserve the integrity of women's professional tennis and maintain fair competition. This is SRN News. Here's Rich Thomason now with a midday Wall Street Business Report.
5: Wall Street began the day in the red as oil prices continue to rise. Brent crude is up $3.81 to $94.82 per barrel. Benchmark U.S. crude added $3.31 to $87.65. OpenAI says its artificial intelligence system went rogue, hacking into another AI company on its own. AI startup Hugging Face detected an intrusion into its data processing systems. Hugging Face's co-founder confirms the attack was from an AI agent, adding that it's mind-blowing that it happened autonomously. Supermicrocomputer soared 17.5% after the server and storage maker issued an earnings preview, revealing that gross margins will come in well ahead of guidance. AT&T rose 3.6% before the opening bell after topping Wall Street's expectations. For the Wall Street Business Report, I'm Rich Thomason.
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6: We've got 12:04 here on the Daily Manna Show. Good afternoon, everybody. I'm your host, Dave Strickland. It's currently 90 degrees here in Haines City, Florida. Sunshine and a few clouds. Only about a 15% chance rain day, high around 95, and a nice southeast breeze at 10 to 15 miles an hour. Tonight, we got a 25% chance rain, low of 76. And then tomorrow, once again, a 25% chance rain, sunshine and cloud mixed, high around 95. Well, let me give you folks that good news verse of the day. It's found in Matthew chapter 5 and verse 16. Let your light so shine before men that they may see your good works and glorify your Father which is in heaven. That's Matthew chapter 5 and verse 16, your good news verse of the day. Well, we do love your song requests, and we got everything working around here, so just give me a call at 863-422-9583, or you can text me at 863-420-9583. 5085. Would love to hear from you. Well, we're going to get this segment started.

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1: Hello. Oh, Carol, hi. Oh, you want to talk to Frida? Oh, sure, she's right. No, she's not here. No, she's... Two words, she's in the back room. No, not the back room. No, she's in the bathing room? Bathroom, yes! She's in the bathroom. Mm-hmm.
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1: You doofus! 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
2: Hello, neighbor. You're tuned in to the Westwood Gospel Time with Senior Pastor Walt Lanier of the Westwood Missionary Baptist Church in Winter Haven, Florida. Thank you for joining us today as we share together in God's precious Word. Here's Senior Pastor Walt Lanier, taking the Bible as it is to people as they are.
3: When someone looks at you and says, I love you, we're kind of just trying to summarize this general feeling of fondness or friendliness towards them that generally is how it's used in our everyday conversation. But instead of an abstraction of feeling, Jesus points to a particular action of fellowship. And I want you to notice the tenses, how it's used here. We say, I love you. Jesus said, I have loved you. Consider the difference. Wouldn't it be something at the end of the day, instead of looking over, you know, to your spouse or to your kid or whoever it may be and telling them, you know, good night, I love you, to say, good night, I have loved you today? You see the difference. One points towards, okay, yeah, I'm appreciating just that general feeling. The other one says, look at the proof. You have been loved today because of what's been done, what's been said, what's been shown. Jesus put it that way when he said, I have loved you. Continue in my love. And again, if we're to continue in something, we need to try and understand it. And so here are just a few verses about the love of Christ before the rest of our time we're going to look at his ministry. But here are just a few verses that you'd write down if you'd like. 1 John 4:19. We love him because he first loved us. So these are kind of some prerequisites to really comprehending, trying to, the love of Christ in his earthly ministry, is understanding, well, the love that we're talking about in the first place. We love him because he first loved us. In verse 10 of that same chapter, 1 John 4:10, herein is love, not that we loved God, but that he loved us and sent his son to be the propitiation for our sins. Of course, elsewhere in scripture, we know not our sins only, but for the sins of the whole world. And then 1 John chapter 3, verse 16, hereby perceive we the love of God. This is how we understand it, because he laid down his life for us, and we ought to lay down our lives for the brethren. And so time won't allow us to examine every area of love in the life of Christ, obviously, but hopefully the brief study tonight is going to provide a satisfactory overview and a foundation for you to have a deeper study. So tonight we are going to examine the love of Christ, or specifically, as the Bible refers to it, the compassion of Christ. You probably heard before, you know, it's put out there for especially Hollywood budget, things like that, but the passion of the Christ. I want to talk to you about the compassion of Christ. And we're going to go through this in order of appearance in our scripture in a linear fashion. That way you don't have to flip back and forth. I'm going to start in Matthew, and we're just going to go along through the books. There will be some instances that will be repeated, because after Matthew, there's Mark and Luke, and some of them refer to some of these same events. But to keep from flipping back and forth, we're going to go through them in order of Matthew, Mark, Luke, John, and not chronologically, time-wise, as these events would have happened. And I'll try to make mention when it's something that we've already covered, just so you can have that for your own notes. But the first time I want to look at it is in Matthew chapter number 9, verses 35 through 38. Matthew chapter 9, 35 through 38. And as we find out the love of Christ, the compassion of Christ, we're going to see some very familiar and fascinating parts of his ministry and principles that it's attached to that hopefully we'll have a greater appreciation for after we read about these. Matthew chapter 9, verse number 35, my Bible actually has a little heading in here. It breaks up the different sections of scripture. My Bible's heading literally says Jesus's compassion. I don't know what your heading has in there, but that's just what mine is. But in verse number 35 of Matthew 9, we read this. Jesus went about all the cities and villages, teaching in their synagogues and preaching the gospel of the kingdom and healing every sickness and every disease among the people. But when he saw the multitudes, he was moved with compassion on them, because they fainted and were scattered abroad as sheep having no shepherd. We're going to pause right there. We're not going to read the rest. I want you to notice this first instance here of Christ being moved with compassion. To be moved with compassion is literally to be moved to one's bowels, is how they would describe the innermost part. To them, the bowels, that was the innermost seat of man, the deepest part. We'd refer to it today as the heart. We'd say, you know, I love you with all of my heart. That's the most intimate and vulnerable that I can be. For them, they would refer to it as the bowels. Now, I'm really glad that nobody comes up and says, I love you with all of my bowels. There's just some phrases and vernacular that I'm glad we've, you know. But the ideology behind it is that the same thing that we would say with your heart today. It's that innermost part of us. It's that seat of love and of pity. And it's important for us to remember, for understanding the significance of bowels of mercies and kindness that the Bible talks about. It's coming from that innermost seat of man. It comes from a source of love that's inside. And this is important. It's genuine. It's not fake or forced. Every time that we see Christ is moved with compassion, it's a genuine movement. It's not something that's fake or forced or has to be coerced out of him. Here he sees the multitudes, and the Bible says that they fainted and were scattered abroad as sheep having no shepherd. And the Bible tells us that Christ was moved with compassion. Now, see what follows that. Verse 37. Then, after he's been moved with compassion, saith he unto his disciples, the harvest truly is plenteous, but the laborers are few. Pray ye therefore the Lord of the harvest that he will send forth laborers into his harvest. That great passage of scripture, boy, that's used to encourage prayer for missions and for ministry outreaches. And that request about sending forth more laborers into the harvest never takes place without the compassion of Christ. Moving on. Matthew chapter number 14. So turn a few pages over from Matthew 9 to Matthew 14, verses 13 through 18. This here we find Jesus feeds the 5,000. The Bible says, when Jesus heard of it in verse 13, he departed thence by ship into a desert place apart. And when the people had heard thereof, they followed him on foot out of the cities. And for context, this is pretty important. Let me give you the context of what's taking place here. John the Baptist has just been executed. And Jesus has been told John the Baptist has been put to death. And this is why Jesus, when he heard it, he departed thence into a desert place apart. It's, if you try to map out how many instances of, to get the picture, Jesus is going away alone. He departed. He left by ship. He went into a desert place apart. So it's very clear it is not his intention to bring a big multitude of people with him. But look what the big multitude of people do. They follow after him. The Bible says, on foot out of the cities. Verse 14, and Jesus went forth and saw a great multitude, and pause right there. I dare say if this was you or me, our response would be, please just leave me alone. You don't know the kind of day I've had. You don't

0: know what I'm going through. You don't know what awaits me. There's something greater at play. I left you. I got in a ship. I came to a desert place, and it was intentional to be apart. Please, will you just go home? But that's not what Jesus did. Jesus saw them. The Bible says he was moved with compassion towards them, and he healed their sick. He allowed himself to be touched and to be moved to minister among them. And when it was evening, the disciples came unto him saying, "This is a desert place and the time is now past." He's been laboring among the people. And his disciples, like good people, they're sticking it out, but now it's getting near the end of the day and all right, Jesus, let's wrap it up. You know what time it is? Yeah. If this was us after a Sunday evening service, we'd say something like, "All right, somebody get the lights." You know, that's what his disciples said. "Jesus, send these people home."
1: 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Tune in next time as we continue our study through God's precious Word. Well, from now until tomorrow, may God bless you richly, is our prayer.

0: Do you desire to see your child grow academically and spiritually in a Christian environment, but feel like you could never afford Christian school? 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

0: Thomas DePue. U.S. officials say they are still open to a peace deal with Iran. Trey Yinks reporting from Tel Aviv, Israel.
1: Secretary Rubio speaking there from the Philippines, discussing the war with Iran and the possibility of negotiations. He says right now the Iranians are not serious about making a deal.
2: We remain open to diplomacy. We remain open to working it out in a negotiated way. But right now, they don't seem to be serious about that. And so we're going to continue to protect shipping.
1: The remarks from Secretary Rubio come after the United States hammered the Iranians for an 11th straight night. The target list expanded. Reports indicate far deeper strikes inside of Iranian territory, along with a variety of positions along the Strait of Hormuz. CENTCOM released a statement saying over the past 3 months, Iran has attacked more than 30 commercial vessels transiting the international waterway.
0: Arkansas Senator Tom Cotton says there will be no peace deal with the current Iranian regime. So there's only one way to deal with them.
3: These people were never serious about negotiating. They're revolutionary fanatics. Secretary Hegseth said the same thing yesterday. That's been proven clear. We're right to be retaliating for Iran's strikes against shipping in the Strait of Hormuz. But because these fanatics are not serious about negotiations, I think the time has come to finish our military operations, to hit them much harder, as the president said, not just along the southern coast next to the strait, but to take out as much more of their missile and their drone programs and the manufacturing that backs those up as possible.
0: Secretary of State Marco Rubio met with Chinese Foreign Minister Wang Yi in Manila at the summit to discuss regional national security and preparations for a potential U.S.-China summit. Rubio spoke about the challenges they face dealing with China.
2: The difficult job of geopolitics and foreign policy is managing your differences and not doing anything that runs contrary to our national interests, but at the same time trying to avoid conflict that could lead to something really catastrophic for the world. And I think we have an obligation to do that, which is why it's important for us to continue to talk to China, irrespective of our differences.
0: Arizona Congressman Andy Biggs wins the GOP primary for governor in that state. Madeline Rivera from Washington discusses the outcome.
4: He clinched more than 72% of the vote, boasting a huge margin over his other opponents, including Congressman David Schweikert. His victory now sets up what could be one of the most competitive races for governor in November. He'll be facing Democratic Governor Katie Hobbs, who is running for another term, but Republicans feel bullish about their chances of picking up this seat in a state that President Trump won back in 2024. It is a toss-up territory, though, as voters had picked a Democratic governor 2 years before that. Still, Biggs feels optimistic.
0: The rise of communism and its popularity among young people in the U.S. marks a failure of the current and preceding generations of parents in training their children, according to a cultural expert.
5: If you're wondering how so many of the upcoming generation of Americans came to embrace socialism and even communism in some cases, as represented by the Democratic Socialist Party, look no further than parents who have abdicated the upbringing of their children to public education, according to Ryan Helfenbein of Liberty University.
6: We have over 50 million children being raised in socialist schools. They're not taught capitalism in most schools. You don't have a basic micro or macroeconomics course. You don't know how the economy works. You don't understand the rights of private property.
5: He tells the Jenna Ellis in the Morning program on AFR that parents should teach a biblical model for government as part of the larger Christian worldview that should inform all of life.
6: We all bear a responsibility for our children to raise them up in the fear and the nurture of the Lord. And we do have a responsibility to instill these principles for the next generation.
5: Helfenbein says we rightly criticize the far left for its socialist tendencies to expand the government beyond its proper role. But he says the far right errs on the other side of the coin, wanting government to become the enforcer of Christianity, or what some call Christian nationalism.
6: Today, I think people are falling into this idea that what we need is a strong man Christian to come, and that strong man Christian should wield the sword and then should set all of society to right. All of a sudden, okay, you know, our rights are being trampled on by a clerical order.
5: I'm Steve Jordan.
0: For American Family News, I'm Musty Pugh.
7: We've got 105 here on the Daily Manna Show. Good afternoon, everybody. I'm your host, Dave Strickland. We currently have 91 degrees here in Haines City, Florida. Only about a 25% chance of rain this afternoon and about 25% chance tonight. I looked at the radar just a few minutes ago. It was clear out there. But we got a mix of clouds and sun, high about 95. And then tonight, a low of 77. And tomorrow, about a 25% chance of rain again, high of around 95. Well, on the Watchman's Report, I want to cover

0: something that's really very important, especially to Israel, to the Jews, and you know, as Christians, we should always have a place in our heart for them. And that is the ninth of Av, otherwise known as Tish B'Av. It's the ninth of Av. It's a day in history which is celebrated today. Matter of fact, in Israel, I guess you would, I don't know if you'd call it celebrate, because it's the most sorrowful day of the year for them, but they observe it. Let's say that. They observe it. And it started at sundown, which was a few minutes ago, Israel time. And it's when they reflect on the tragedies, the many tragedies that have happened on or around this date throughout history. I want to cover some of those with you, because it's really sad. I mean, it really is. Trust me, you know, we're so blessed to live in this age of grace, and, you know, as Christians, to have the freedom and the liberties, especially in this country. But you know what? The path that the Jews have went down has been a very, very, very tough road, both in the Old Testament and since the resurrection of Christ, crucifixion, resurrection of Christ. So I want to cover these real quick here. The children of Israel, the first of all, in the Old Testament, the first temple was destroyed by King Nebuchadnezzar of Babylon, and they were taken into captivity. That was in 586 B.C. Then the second temple, on or around this exact same date, was destroyed by the Romans in AD 70, and again, the Jews had to flee. And then in 135 AD, you had the Bar Kokhba revolt, and the Romans again crushed the sovereignty of the Jews and dispersed them. And then the Jews were expelled from England in 1290, on around this date. The Jews were expelled from France in 1306, around this date, and the Jews were expelled from Spain in 1492. And around this date, World War I broke out, which eventually led to World War II and the Holocaust. So as you can see, the path, the tragedy, and all the suffering and sorrow that the Jews have experienced, you know, in both the Old Testament and the New Testament, very, very pivotal this time of year. It's very, you know, just about everything that's ever bad happened to them about this time of year. So just wanted you folks to reflect on that and just realize how blessed we are as Christians. And by God's grace, he has a plan and he will redeem Israel, but it has not happened yet. They still are blinded to the fact that Jesus is the Christ. But their day of joy will come, but today is the day they reflect on all these tragedies. So just wanted to keep that in mind. Put a little place in your heart for Israel today over the next 24 hours as they observe the ninth of Av. Well, let's get on to the music now with Andy Griffith and the Christmas guest.
1: It happened one day near December's end. Two neighbors called on an old-time friend, and they found his shop so meager and lean, made gay with a thousand boughs of green. And Conrad was sitting with face just a shine when he suddenly stopped as he stitched a twine, and he said, "Old friends, at dawn today, when the cock was crowing the night away, the Lord appeared in a dream to me and said, 'I'm coming your guest to be.' So I've been busy with feet astir and strewing my shop with branches of fir. The table's spread, the kettle's shined, and over the rafters the holly is twined. And now I'll wait for the Lord to appear and listen closely so I'll hear his step as he nears my humble place. And I open the door and look on his face." So his friends went home and left Conrad alone, for this was the happiest day he had known. For long since his family had passed away, and Conrad had spent many a sad Christmas day. But he knew, with the Lord as his Christmas guest, this Christmas would be the dearest and best. So he listened with only joy in his heart, and with every sound he would rise with a start and look for the Lord to be at his door, like the vision he'd had a few hours before. So we ran to the window.

0: after hearing a sound. But all he could see on the snow-covered ground was a shabby old beggar whose shoes were torn and all of his clothes were ragged and worn. But Conrad was touched, and he went to the door. He said, "Your feet must be frozen and sore. I have some shoes in my shop for you, and a coat that'll keep you warmer, too." So with grateful heart, the man went away. But Conrad noticed the time of day. He wondered what made the Lord so late and how much longer he'd have to wait. When he heard a knock, he ran to the door. It was only a stranger once more, a bent old lady with shawl of black, a bundle of kindling piled on her back. She asked for only a place to rest, but all that was reserved for Conrad's great guest. But her voice seemed to plead, "Don't send me away. Let me rest for a while here on Christmas Day." So Conrad did. He brewed her a steaming cup and told her to sit at the table and sup. But after she left, he was filled with dismay, for he saw that the hours were slipping away. And the Lord hadn't come as he said he would. And Conrad felt sure, well, he had misunderstood. When out of the stillness, he heard a cry. "Please help me. Tell me, where am I?" So again he opened his friendly door and stood disappointed as twice before. It was only a child who'd wandered away and was lost from her family on Christmas Day. Again Conrad's heart was heavy and sad, but he knew he should make this little girl glad. So he called her in and wiped her tears and quieted all her childish fears. Then he led her back to her home once more. But as he entered his own darkened door, he knew that the Lord was not coming today, for the hours of Christmas had passed away. So he went to his room and knelt down to pray. He said, "Dear Lord, why did you delay? What kept you from coming to call on me? For I wanted so much your face to see." When soft in the silence, a voice he heard, "Lift up your head, for I kept my word. 3 times my shadow crossed your floor. 3 times I came to your lowly door. I was the beggar with bruised cold feet. I was the woman you gave something to eat. I was the child on the homeless street. 3 times I knocked, 3 times I came in, and each time I found the warmth of a friend. Of all of the gifts, love is the best. I was honored to be your Christmas guest."
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1: No other name given among men whereby you must be saved.

Amen. That was There's Something About That Name, and I Will Serve Thee. It's a medley by the Cathedrals, and it's a wonderful song, and it has a terrific message, and I praise the Lord for it. Praise the Lord for all these gospel songs we got right here, but that one right there, I tell you what, growing up, There's Something About My Name was probably my favorite song all through my teenage years coming up. All right, well, let me give you that lineup. Coming up next at 1:25, we have Unshackled by Pacific Garden Missions. And then at 9 o'clock tonight, we got the Landmark Hour with Dr. Mickey Carter. That's the best preaching around, folks. But before we go, I'd like to extend this invitation from the Lord, found in Revelation chapter 3 and verses 20 and 21. Behold, I stand at the door and knock. If any man hear my voice and open the door, I will come in to him and will sup with him and he with me. To him that overcometh, will I grant to sit with me in my throne, even as I also overcame and am set down with my Father in his throne. Well, thank you all once again for tuning into the Daily Manna Show here on Gospel 90.3. May God bless you all, and I'm going to leave you with Sitting Around the Table of the Lord by Gold City. Feast on, my

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3: How do you do? 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The man in this story had that kind of impact, but only after his heart and mind and life were unshackled.

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1: 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Praise God for another life, Unshackled. This is program number 2505. Heard in the true story of our Bill Hadley classic were Jill Schellebarger, Jack Bivens, Fern Persons, Russ Reed, Jim Andelin, James Snyder, Roger Mueller, and Mickey Hurd. Original music, Ralph Coburn, sound, Nicoloisio, engineer Ed Webb. The script was originally written by Jack O'Dell and updated by Kenitha Gabler. I'm Bob O'Donnell.
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2: I'm here from Family News. I'm Rusty Pugh. President Trump speaking to reporters today before departing for the dignified transfer at Dover Air Force Base. The president calling the American service members killed by Iranian forces heroes and saying the ceremony is one of the hardest things he has to do as president. He also discussed what message he has for the families of the fallen soldiers.
3: We love you. We love your child, and that's what they are to them. They're their children. There's no games, no nothing. That's their child. And all you can do is throw out your heart.
2: The DOJ is now investigating after New Jersey's governor revealed that a software error allowed more than 6,000 non-citizens to vote in 2023 and 2024.
4: They were registered as Democrats, Republicans, and the majority unaffiliated, and were scattered across the state. But let me be clear. This entire situation is unacceptable.
2: But George Washington University law professor Jonathan Turley points out that Governor Mikey Sherrill opposes voter ID.
5: Well, it says a great deal. You know, this is a Hamlet moment that the lady doth protest too much. I mean, the question is, why would you oppose a final fail-safe measure like voter identification at the polls? This is enormously popular among citizens, including Democrats. Most people don't understand why the Democrats are opposed to people showing an ID when they vote.
2: And Thea Hartig, the director of the Smithsonian's National Museum of American History, walked into a congressional hearing room yesterday and proved exactly why what her museum has been teaching has so alarmed the White House. Texas Congressman Brandon Gill noted that one Smithsonian exhibit described Mickey Mouse as representing, quote, vestiges of long-standing traditions of blackface minstrelsy.
6: Is Mickey Mouse racist?
7: Mickey Mouse is not racist.
6: It's not racist. According to the Smithsonian Institution, one of your exhibits referenced Mickey Mouse as representing, quote, vestiges of longstanding traditions of blackface minstrelsy. Would you describe that as racist?
7: No, the historical trajectory of the origins of Mickey Mouse tied directly
6: So Mickey Mouse is rooted in racism. Is that your testimony?
7: No, sir. It's rooted in minstrelsy.
6: Minstrelsy, and you don't think the blackface minstrelsy is racist?
7: It has certain obvious racial overtones that have been well documented.
6: You think that

0: incredible. Problematic that Mickey Mouse also has those racial overtones?
1: It's not for me to determine what's problematic. It's determined to me what's accurate.
2: A British-born Christian political scientist is concerned that the United Kingdom's new prime minister will pander to the Islamic population.
3: As we reported on AFN, earlier this week, Andy Burnham was sworn in as the seventh British prime minister in the past 10 years. The self-described socialist replaces Keir Starmer as leader of the governing Labour Party. Dr. Glenn Doerr is chair of history and government and professor of international studies at Cedarvale University, who was born and raised in the United Kingdom. He anticipates that Burnham will try to work with Muslims in significant ways.
4: It is a popularity base for him, and he will actually probably pander in that direction, especially towards the 2029 general election, or it could occur earlier. But my sense is that he's going to move in that direction.
3: And Doerr says that is really going to be problematic in many regards.
4: Because it will continue moving the United Kingdom away from its Christian moorings and traditions, and it could ultimately be a stepping stone towards something that's much more problematic, especially in terms of Sharia law or existing Sharia courts that occur on an unofficial level in the United Kingdom, and that's going to be one to watch for all of us.
3: I'm Chad Groening.
2: And Tropical Storm Bertha is still moving along the Gulf Coast.
5: Tropical Storm Bertha continues drifting west, bringing tropical downpours, gusty winds, and a risk of isolated flash flooding from coastal Alabama to the southeast Louisiana shore. Coastal flooding and rough surf will also remain concerns through the day. Adam Klotz, Fox News.
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0: 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This is a pristine ceramic mug featuring a cartoon cat saying, "I hate Mondays." Notice the subtle coffee stain from circa 2012.
1: Wow, is it worth a lot?
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0: the journey of my life were a country road, the important landmarks along the road would be places of worship. The little white church with the pot-bellied stove in the center of the pews where I first heard about a land called Beulah. The village church where as a kid I listened to the old saints testify to the faithfulness of God through the years. The church by the river where I had my first date and the youth group would sing Kumbaya around the campfire on the riverbank after Sunday night services. Along my journey is the church where I promised my sweetheart to be faithful till death do us part, and the place where we brought our first baby to be dedicated to God. And at the one church by the road, I said goodbye to my precious father and later my mother. And because of those who came to share our grief, I knew we would not walk on alone. So when the church bell rings this Sunday morning, I'll hear a whole chorus of bells in my heart, and I'll go into the house of the Lord, full of gratitude for these landmarks that have brought me to this Sunday morning meeting time.
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On the banks of that evergreen shore, where hearts will never break, and our lips will never quiver.

0: 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They're leaving every moment or two. So won't you firmly promise me that you'll meet me by the river? And I'll make you this promise too.
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2: American Family News, I'm Robert Thornton. President Donald Trump attended a dignified transfer ceremony at Dover Air Force Base today for four soldiers recently killed in the Iran war. Fox's Jennifer Griffin has more.
3: Every president says that this is the most difficult thing that they have to do during their presidency, to go to Dover to meet the families and to greet the caskets of the fallen, knowing that they have sent these individuals, these soldiers, to war. We've heard President Trump speak about that in the past. This is the third time that he has been to Dover since the start of the Iran war. Now, today, we have these four other soldiers.
2: The U.S. launched an 11th night of airstrikes on Iran and hit targets across the nation as air defense systems opened fire over the capital of Tehran. Scott Uhlinger is a former CIA officer and made these comments on AFR about the conflict.
4: What's happening now is that the United States, more than ever before, is striking, like, let's say, the southern areas of Iran, places such as, like, Shiraz and missile bases in Shiraz and the like. The first, let's say, 5 days, especially, of this new campaign have really hit every possible facility that's along the coastline, including some bridges and tunnels. And that's important because what's been happening is, Iran is a very mountainous country. And so there are mountains in the northern part that go down and then go down basically kind of along the coast on the west coast of Iran. And basically a lot of cities now have become isolated from one another.
2: He went on to say he believes we are covertly arming the Kurds and that the U.S. is looking at regime change as it's not possible to negotiate with the Iranian leadership. Fox Weather says Tropical Storm Bertha was looking increasingly ragged on satellite imagery today, battling relentless wind shear that continued to strip its core apart. With its low-level center largely exposed and deep convection pushed well offshore, Fox Weather meteorologists say that Bertha could weaken to a tropical depression or even decay into a remnant low within the next 24 hours. Fox Weather's Robert Ray has more from Dauphin Island, Alabama.
5: Spitting rain all of a sudden just coming in. We haven't felt this since last night, this kind of rain action coming in. But people in New Orleans are going to see wind, maybe some rain, maybe an inch. And also to the south, that's where we're going to get some of that potential surge that comes into the low-lying areas. It's all below sea level, right? So people got to be prepared.
2: The National Hurricane Center says the center of Bertha will move near or along the Louisiana and upper Texas coast through tomorrow and then move farther inland into Texas on Friday. In New Jersey, several thousand non-citizens were registered to vote because of a software glitch. Fox's Eric Sean has more.
6: Democratic New Jersey Governor Mike Sherrill blaming that computer glitch. It happened under her predecessor, Democratic Governor Phil Murphy. She says that caused thousands of non-citizens to be improperly registered to vote. Nearly 6,600 non-citizens automatically put on the voter rolls when they went to the DMV to apply for driver's licenses. And of that, almost 400 of them voted, even though that is illegal.
2: The New York Times said that if all 400 of those individuals had voted in 2024, they would account for a very small percentage of the state's overall total vote. As Kamala Harris won the state by more than 252,000 votes, New Jersey Democrat Governor Mikey Sherrill said she was appalled by the reckless failures that allowed this to happen. Texas Governor Greg Abbott issued an executive order yesterday that directed state agencies to investigate and eliminate birth tourism schemes in Texas and to hold accountable any licensed health care provider that facilitates such schemes. The order directs multiple state agencies to investigate claims of birth tourism within the state's health care industry. State agencies may also partner with federal prosecutors. A check of Wall Street stocks were mostly higher as of early afternoon. And that is all our time for this version of the news. You can see more news online at AFN.net. And we appreciate your listening. I'm Robert Thornton.
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The city was cold. 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I needed a new jacket, but the prices downtown were enough to make a grown man cry. Then I got a tip. 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Thank you. Goodbye. I stepped inside and immediately knew something wasn't right. 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It was a scene worth investigating. Then I saw it.

0: a leather bomber jacket. 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

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Are you feeling down? Do you need a pick-me-up, a good laugh, or a catchy song? Well, look no further. 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

0: W Today, a daily 5-minute program dedicated to helping women with their life relationships. Hosted by veteran ladies conference speaker and the editor of Christian Womanhood magazine, Mrs. Loretta Walker. The closer a woman's heart is to the heart of God, the better able she is to thrive in her relationships with others. In that spirit, here's the host of CW Today, Mrs. Loretta Walker.
1: Recently about a situation that happened many years ago where someone took one of my children aside and gave him some correction about not smiling enough on the platform and coming across like they were stuck up. And it made me think about, do you call out or call up? And then when I thought of that, I was convicted because I thought of times in my life when I have taken young people aside and talked to them in such a way that it put them down rather than encouraging them to be a better person. See, I think that's what call out does. Call out brings shame and embarrassment. You know, you're trying to get them to feel bad, and that's what you're trying to accomplish. And right now, in our day and age, can I tell you, it doesn't seem like anything's working where you're trying to put children down, because there's just so much going on and the children are not teachable enough to learn from that. So I think we should be people that are calling up, you know, because a call up is an invitation that encourages the person to be a better person. So the illustration would be that person that came up to my child years ago and said that if they would have, instead of pointing out you do this and because you do that, it makes you seem this and that's, that's bad and all that. Well, if they would have said to that child, you know, you have such a lovely smile. And when you use that when you're singing, it just makes me smile. I just had to let you know that. You know, if they could have said something like that in a more positive way, that would have encouraged them. So then when I thought about years ago when I have done this, I have taken young people aside and called them out instead of calling them up. And I remembered when I took this one kid aside and I was pretty upset. Most of the time when you call out, your flesh gets in it. And you're upset about something. So I was pretty upset because I was trying to run a service, a children's service, and the child just would not behave. And so I went over and sat next to the kid, and I said, and I started talking, and she just started screaming, "Don't you talk to me like that." And I mean, loud in front of everybody. It disrupted the whole place. And trying to call her out ended up her calling me out because it made such a scene. So I just tell you, calling up people is a much better way to deal with them. Encouraging them, finding a positive way to get them to do what you want them to do. That's what I'm talking about. And you know what? I'm reminded so often of the verse in Proverbs which says, life and death are in the power of the tongue. And when you call out, I think we bring death. But when we call up and encourage, we bring life. Let's remember to be people that call up rather than call out. And today, if you need to correct a child, let's find a way to do it in such a way that encourages them instead of discourages them. Rejoice in the Lord always. And again, I say rejoice.
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0: Family News, I'm Robert Thornton.
1: President Donald Trump visited Marietta, Georgia today to pitch his new Trump accounts at a Cobb County high school. He opened his remarks with a joke.
2: I am here to announce my candidacy. I'm only kidding.
1: It comes as Democrats are concerned the Trump administration may seek to relitigate the 2020 presidential election results in Fulton County, Georgia. Before his Georgia visit, the president honored the lives of four U.S. service members who were killed in the Middle East and returned to their families at an Air Force base in Delaware. The president saluted as four transfer cases were escorted off an airplane during the dignified transfer at Dover Air Force Base. The ritual is one of the most somber duties for a commander-in-chief. Tropical Storm Bertha made landfall in Louisiana this afternoon. The National Hurricane Center says it made landfall near the Biloxi Wildlife Management Area in St. Bernard Parish. Maximum sustained winds were estimated to be about 45 miles per hour with higher gusts. Louisiana Governor Jeff Landry said the state activated all of its available resources.
3: Floodgates remain in their normal operating positions. All of the Army Corps of Engineers pumps are currently in service, and emergency backup generators that would provide 25 hertz power are available right now.
1: Bertha is forecast to move near or along the Louisiana and Upper Texas coast through tomorrow and move into Texas. The FBI has taken down another member of the most wanted fraudsters list. He's charged in a complex scheme using bogus genetic testing, upcharged billing, and bribed doctors to swindle over $500 million from Medicare. More from Fox's Dana Marie McNichol.
4: That fraudster had 16 different bank accounts, stealing $500 million from American taxpayers. So federal investigators say Khalid Sattari was the mastermind behind this massive fraud scheme that provided expensive genetic cancer tests that patients didn't need. Now, according to the FBI, between 2016 and 19, Sattari owned and operated diagnostic testing laboratories with ties to Houston, Delray Beach, and Atlanta. Investigators allege Sattari worked with patient recruiters and doctors, giving out illegal kickbacks and bribes to persuade thousands of elderly clients to submit testing, ultimately billing over $547 million to Medicare.
1: With a college sports scene in America evolving by the day, could a conference really break away from the NCAA? More from Caleb Castile.
5: The SEC is one of, if not the, power conference in college sports. During SEC Media Days in Tampa, Conference Commissioner Greg Sankey was asked if there were serious discussions about breaking away from the rest of the NCAA. Here's what he had to say.
6: They're real. People have talked about that. I do not believe that is a leverage point. I think that's just honest communication. That national organization must function in a healthy manner. Otherwise, that simmering will continue.
5: So could the SEC really leave the NCAA and form its own governing body? Well, to understand that, first one must understand why the conference would even do such a thing. Sankey acknowledged the unhappiness the SEC has with the handling of collegiate sports by Congress, including the proposed Save College Sports Act and the new five-year eligibility rule. The SEC and Big Ten have publicly pushed back on the Save College Sports Act, with the conferences producing a 10-point paper on changes they would like to see to the bill. Also, with the NCAA's inability to enforce their own rules shown in the recent Brennan Sorsby saga, it seems like the conferences are the ones who hold most of the bargaining power over the national organization. ESPN's Josh Pate went on the Rich Eisen show to say he doesn't see this as a bluff.
7: And I know that because I spent the entire spring going around multiple conferences, SEC included, and a lot of off-the-record conversations sort of sounded even more colorfully in the same vein that Greg Sankey's on-the-record comments sounded this morning, and that's from everywhere from ADs to university presidents.
5: I'm Caleb Castile.
1: On Wall Street, stocks were down today. The Dow lost 6. The S&P shed 10. The NASDAQ descended 146. West Texas Intermediate crude was up to about $86 a barrel. See more news at AFM.net.

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Have you had a rough day? 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Do you need a pick-me-up, a good laugh, or a catchy song? Well, look no further. 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

0: gonna be a flood, man. 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
1: Noah said,
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1: The Lord said,
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0: time for the fabulous funnies.
1: Well, no, he's doing all right. He doesn't need to graduate, evidently. Well, I don't think you would want to either. I got him a little house over next to campus because he had to move out of ours. He plays bass guitar. So he has his house, he has his tuition paid, spending money, just bought him a new Ford pickup truck. Would you want to graduate? No. I wouldn't either. I told him the other day, I said, son, when I was your age in college, I was getting up at 4 o'clock 7 days a week, helping three other students milk 40 Holsteins, delivering milk to the cafeteria. We put in a half day's work before our 8 o'clock class every morning. He said, that's stupid. Well, I got to thinking. The boy is smart. But he didn't have to grow up like I did. He does not have the same frame of reference. He didn't grow up poor in Eastern Kentucky in the 40s and 50s. Oh, no. When I was in the 8th grade, my mama got all my clothes at the Army Navy store. It was embarrassing sometimes in the 8th grade, going to school dressed like a Japanese general.

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1: American Family News. I'm Robert Thornton. President Donald Trump visited Georgia today to tout his Trump account. He told the crowd communism is bad.
2: And you know, they want to give everything away. You want free rent, you want free house, you want to, what they don't say is in a year from now,

0: It's death, it's destruction. And that's why we declare again today that the United States of America will never be a communist country.
1: The House adopted a $95 billion budget proposal, an effort to fund the Iran war and other White House priorities. Speaker Mike Johnson worked today to push it over objections from Democrats and some GOP holdouts as priority before midterm elections. All Democrats were opposed. A House Judiciary Subcommittee held a hearing on what some call false narratives about a New Jersey ICE detention facility. Here's Fox's Grinnell Scott.
2: The hearing on Delaney Hall looked into claims of poor conditions and mistreatment of detainees that Democrats and some who've been housed there say exist. Subcommittee Chair Jeff Van Drew said that's divisive rhetoric.
3: It fuels hostility towards law enforcement officers. It creates crime. It creates problem. It separates the country.
2: Ranking Democrat Jasmine Crockett accused GOP leaders of not putting those running the facilities under oath to testify.
4: No one from ICE, no one from CBP, no one from the DOJ, and no one from the White House.
2: Elected Democrats were detained at Delaney Hall last year while trying to conduct an oversight inspection. Grinnell Scott, Fox News.
1: A radio host and conservative commentator questions the qualifications of Darlene Graham to be a U.S. senator. More from AFN's Chad Groney.
5: In the wake of the death of Lindsey Graham, his sister was named to fill the remainder of his term, which ends in January. Meanwhile, a special Republican primary will be held on August 11th to pick a new nominee to run in November. And now, during an interview with Sean Hannity, Darlene Graham says she wants to run in that primary.
6: I'll continue to say I've been praying a lot, talking to my family. I feel like I can do it.
5: Jenna Ellis hosts Jenna Ellis in the Morning on American Family Radio.
7: This is an establishment selection and an attempt to simply install their preferred candidate on the people of South Carolina. And instead of allowing for an open seat and an open primary for the people of South Carolina to actually determine this, she is essentially being forced on them. Now, yes, a primary actually will happen, but look at all of the power behind pushing Darlene Graham. This is the definition of the swamp, right?
5: Matthew Williams is a writer and commentator who appeared on Ellis's show.
8: What we're witnessing is a blank slate candidate who knows what her job is, which is to say yes to the establishment. It is to say yes to the donor class, and it is to be someone who understands where the political headwinds are going. And in Darlene's case, that's going to be the money from establishment conservatives, establishment Republicans, and most likely doing what she can to cash in on the death of her late brother in order to advance an agenda that does not serve the state, the Carolinians there, nor for the rest of the country.
5: I'm Chad Groening.
1: Authorities said torrential rain caused flash floods in West Virginia that inundated homes and businesses, washed out bridges, and led to numerous water rescues. Governor Patrick Morrisey sent 100 National Guard members to the hardest hit areas in the northern part of the state and declared a state of emergency for all 55 counties last night. He told reporters that in several parts of the state, water levels must drop significantly before full-scale recovery operations can begin.
9: Right now, we're in the phase of search and rescue. We remain in a position where we're looking to identify any individual who we might be able to save.
1: In other weather news, the National Hurricane Center says a faster westward motion is expected for Tropical Storm Bertha during the next day or so. Bertha is forecast to maintain tropical storm intensity up until it reaches the upper Texas coast tomorrow. See more at AFN.net.
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Hi, I'm attorney Dean Brunetti. In Jeremiah 1:5, God says, "Before I formed thee in the belly, I knew thee." Recently, in a sleepless night, I watched an old movie, The Time Machine. I imagined how I could relive my past. The next morning, I found this verse. I realized God controls both my destiny and my time. No, you can't go back in time. You can only live today with Christ. Today, embrace God's plan for you in real time. He has an amazing future for you.

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But a little while later, he looked in the flames and he heard old Shadrach say, pull up a chair, boys, and warm your

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Have you had a rough day? Are you feeling down? Do you need a pick-me-up, a good laugh, or a catchy song? Well, look no further. 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

0: paid respects to fallen soldiers today amid new threats to Iran. Here's Fox's Jared Halper.
1: President Trump and military leaders saluted in silence as the remains of four service members were returned to the U.S. at Dover Air Force Base in Delaware. The president describes the dignified transfers as the hardest part of his job. Following the solemn ceremony, President Trump invited the family of Lieutenant Tyler Freehan aboard Air Force One as he flew to Georgia.
2: To Sherry and Stephen and David, we will carry Tyler's memory and our hearts forever.
1: After a week and a half of daily airstrikes in response to Iran targeting ships, President Trump says the U.S. will now bomb a bridge or power plant for every vessel attacked in the Strait of Hormuz. At the White House, Jared Halpern, Fox News.
0: The president promoted his Trump accounts in Marietta, Georgia today and talked about some of his priorities.
2: So we're fighting so that all voters must show voter ID. We're fighting so that all voters must provide proof of citizenship, okay? And also the no mail-in ballots, very important. And we're doing exceptions for illness, disability, military deployment, travel. If you're away and you have problems, we'll be very easy on that. Look, if you're away, if you're in the military, you want to vote, we want you to vote. But we'll also enshrine in permanent law no men in women's sports and no transgender surgery for your children.
0: Today, a special prosecutor dismissed felony criminal charges against Louisiana Attorney General Liz Merle, who was indicted on accusations of threatening the jobs of New Orleans officials who fought a Republican-led overhaul of courts in the heavily Democrat city. The case was put on hold almost immediately after the July 2nd indictment when the Louisiana Supreme Court said the local court and special prosecutor did not follow procedures surrounding the indictment. The Republican candidate for California Governor Steve Hilton launched his general election campaign. More from Fox's Kristen Goodwin.
3: GOP gubernatorial candidate Steve Hilton speaking near the site of a June cold storage warehouse fire in LA's Boyle Heights neighborhood.
4: 85 million pounds of rotting meat. The symbol of a rotten regime.
3: Taking aim at Democratic leaders.
4: Enough is enough.
3: The fire, which burned for more than a week, impacting air quality. Local officials are still working to remove the rotting food inside, but hundreds have complained about the smell. Hilton also vowing to address high electricity bills and housing costs. He will face Democratic gubernatorial nominee Javier Becerra in November. Both are hoping to replace California Governor Gavin Newsom, who is term limited.
0: One of the skirmishes in the battle for the heart of the Democrat Party is being fought in Colorado, where a Somali immigrant is running for Congress as a Democrat socialist. More from AFN's Steve Jordal.
5: Malat Kairos kicked 15-term Colorado Democrat Diane DeGette to the curb in the primaries and is one of 10 DSA candidates that have qualified for the November congressional ballot. She told a gathering in Denver earlier this month that the U.S. is headed for a reckoning with the so-called Global South, where America is going to pay for the sin of its success.
6: The recognition that is going to be required of us, of the exploitative and extractive nature that we play on the global stage.
5: The way that's supposed to happen is to make sure more of her kind, read that politically radical minority immigrants, are elected to office.
6: And that means getting more immigrants into office. That means getting more people who have heritage in the global South into office.
5: Former Republican Congresswoman Michelle Bachmann says Kairos has a fundamental misreading of history.
7: The United States of America, unlike any other nation on earth, has been a force for good to nearly every other nation on earth. She's rejecting all of that and saying that that which made America the military and economic superpower of the world is evil.
5: Bachmann says Kairos is pushing for a socialist form of government for this country that not only has failed everywhere it's been tried, it's been lethal to the tune of almost 200 million people around the world.
7: She should be ashamed of herself for her lack of knowledge, and she's completely disqualified herself from her candidacy.
0: That is all our time for now. You can see more news at AFM.net. I'm Robert Thornton.
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9: Thy word is a lamp unto my feet and a light unto my path. This is Gary Neron welcoming you to the Lamp and Light broadcast, coming to you from the studios of Central Baptist Church in beautiful Ocala, Florida. Lamp and Light is a ministry taking a book of the Bible verse by verse, teaching as it is to men as they are.

0: without compromise or apology, speaking the truth in love, and our purpose is to give the lamp and light to all. Last week in our study of 1 Peter chapter 4, we talked about serving God with our abilities and possessions, and doing so without a grudging spirit. Let's continue with that thought today. Now, here's our teacher and pastor, Dr. Andy Bloom.
1: Some people like to invite visitors or new members to their house after the evening church service for coffee and cake. I can remember a dear couple in my church that lived there for years. Now they're living in the Wisconsin area. And I just can remember that when somebody joined the church, they would go through the line and invite them to come to their house that night. And they'd have coffee and cake and just let them know they love them. They'd go around and visit all the ones that had joined the church and just let them know how happy they were that they were part of this new family of God. Well, that is demonstrating this passage. And it's another way in which you can serve the Lord. Now, without grudging shows the intention of the heart. The Bible says, God loveth the cheerful giver. God takes such delight in doing good that he has little sympathy for those that are reluctant to do good. I can count on one hand the number of entire sermons I've preached on storehouse tithing. And I've been at this same church now since 1984. But you know what? I can mention it, and you'll see in some folks' faces the cheerfulness is gone. Some folks, you mention it, they'll get volatile and argumentative. Well, without grudging shows our hospitality is to be extended with warmth. And verse 10 continues with how to exercise fervent charity. Look again there at 1 Peter 4:10. As every man hath received the gift, even so minister the same one to another as good stewards of the manifold grace of God. Now, again, we're looking at exercising fervent charity, which is to be like Jesus. As every man has received the gift. Now, that's not speaking of gifts of the Holy Spirit or some extraordinary gift. No. A gift is something one gets for nothing. It is to be given in the same way it is received, without grudging. A few years ago, I was in front of a group of people, and they presented unto me a plate with a crab. Now, it was an ugly plate, okay, and that crab that they had made that there with it was ugly. But they just wanted to see a plate like that with the crab on it like that that covered nearly the entire plate, and somebody had evidently handmade it. They just wanted to see my reaction because it was ugly. But you know what? I just come from Arizona. And so when they gave it to me, I actually liked it because it brought back some fond memories of Arizona and some of the people that I grew to know and love there. So regardless of their intent, I can actually say I received it without grudging, and of course that messed up their joke. Now, you may have a gift of speech, wealth, music, mechanics, administration, clerical gifts, etc. But the question is, how are you using it for the Lord's work? We might even ask, are you using it for the Lord's work? Someone might say, well, look, I do that work for 40 hours a week, 50 hours a week, or 60 hours a week. I don't want to come to church and do it some more. Well, let us say then that perhaps the pastor and the church ought to start praying, God, take his or her job away so they'll only be doing it at church. Well, of course, you don't want to hear that, do you? And yet, my friend, that's where we become possessive and we don't see whatever gifts and whatever

abilities and whatever things that we have are from the hand of God, and we begin to look at it as our own, and we don't even want God to have any part of it. Well, Peter has been discussing practical matters as love, hospitality, and the use of gifts. And you might be listening to this broadcast and say, well, why preach on something like this? Well, first of all, it's in the Bible. And God felt it was important enough to put it in there. And I guess he wants it taught. And he wants it to be part of the makeup of the local church for the last days. And so the people of God in the local church need to take heed to these things. When we put into practice the principles of holy living and use our talents in accordance with God's will, then the Lord is glorified through Christ. You see, our service helps people, but more importantly, it exalts the Lord. If we think only of people, we will end up grudging and complaining and showing partiality. Now, as we go on, we see that he says, as every man hath received the gift, so minister the same one to another. The word minister is a Greek present participle which expresses repeated or continued action. In other words, you just keep on ministering. What you've received from God, you just keep on ministering. As a matter of fact, the word minister is the Greek word dikonio, is defined as to do someone a service, to care for someone's needs. And there is an inferred service rendered which brings advantage to others. When this Greek word is used in Scripture, helping someone directly is always involved. Now, this definition, along with the tense in which this word appears, the continuous tense, is then speaking of using your gift to directly help other Christians and doing so continually. And this is an instruction of God to local church members. And this is showing fervent charity. It may be a widow lady or poor person in your church that has a broken down vehicle, and you have the wherewithal to repair it, but you don't want to go to the time or the expense. It's the difference between your love and just what you say you are. And as surely as a gift has been given, we shall also be accountable for its use. Now, my friend, God gives various kinds of gifts within a local church, and it's important those gifts be exercised. But they must be exercised by God's will, not your own will. He then adds, as good stewards of the manifold grace of God. Now, the word steward is defined as a house manager. If you're saved, you're a steward. Now, that's the Bible. That's not Andy Bloom, okay? If you're saved, you're a steward. 1 Corinthians chapter 4, verses 1 and 2 says, let a man so account of us as the ministers of Christ and stewards of the mysteries of God. Moreover, it is required in stewards that a man be found faithful. Now, every believer, if you're saved, then you're equipped for service, not just preachers. Ephesians 2:10 says, for we are his workmanship, created in Christ Jesus unto good works, which God hath before ordained that we should walk in them. Now, there are churches today that give you personality tests to find out what you're good for. And they say, well, God gave you this personality, obviously, so this is how you should act, this is how what you should be, and this is what you should do within the church. No, we need to seek the leading of the Holy Spirit and the Word of God, and let him lead us in what we ought to do and what we ought to be. You see, all Christians are responsible to use their gifts wisely and according to God's will in his local church and service. Now, to be gifted and fail to use that gift is to fall far short of experiencing

the rich blessings of walking with the Lord Jesus Christ. That leads us into verse 11. He said, if any man speak, let him speak as the oracles of God. If any man minister, let him do it as the ability which God giveth, that God in all things may be glorified through Jesus Christ, to whom be praise and dominion forever and ever. Amen. Now he says, if any man speak, let him speak as the oracles or the utterances of God. Now if a man preaches not from the word of God, he has no business in the pulpit. And by the way, let me just add something there. People are going to counselors today, whether it's a pastor, whether it's a psychologist, maybe they call him a Christian counselor. Any counselor that does not use the word of God as the main counsel and wisdom, then reject his counsel and don't go back. Matter of fact, if they only use the word of God as a passing reference and it's not the main crux for their use in counseling, have nothing to do with it. My friend, our instruction comes from the Lord. Trust in the Lord with all thine heart and lean not to thine own understanding. In all thy ways acknowledge him, and he shall direct thy paths. You let God lead you in the way that you ought to go. Not only speak, but if you minister or serve, do it with the ability God gives. Ecclesiastes chapter 9, verse 10 says, whatsoever thy hand findeth to do, do it with thy might. Colossians 3:17, and whatsoever you do in word or deed, do all in the name of the Lord Jesus, giving thanks to God and the Father by him. My friend, it's this life that you've got to do all with your might, because there's no work, device, knowledge, wisdom, any of that in the grave where you're going. It's got to be in this life. Now, this verse is not speaking of the preaching or service as to whether it is great or small, but rather

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This is your announcer, Gary Neron, saying, may God's peace be with all that are in Christ.

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3: Congress passes the most sweeping civil rights bill ever to be written into the law. And thus
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6: The gambling man, the Wright brothers took to the air. The world soon followed.
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Amen. 150 is our chorus this month. 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I'm just a passing through. 150, we'll sing it in a moment. Before we do, go ahead and pass around and shake hands with those around you tonight.

0: Amen. 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And you notice we don't have a teen choir behind me. Unless some of you teenagers want to come up here, we'll have you sing. Amen. Amen. We'll let Tyler sing instead.
1: I heard Lennox just volunteered to sing a solo. Is that what I heard, Lennox?
2: Amen.
1: Oh, amen. You got amens already, brother. Amen. So I got you, Scotty. All right. Good evening. How are you doing tonight? Good. We're a little bit off tonight. That's okay. We're allowed to do that. You're not off because you're in the right place. Amen. Ain't no better place to be on a Wednesday night than in the house of God. Amen. Amen. We're glad you're here. Be praying. We had a lot of staff away. That's okay as well. They're getting charged up there at the Sword. And we're excited for that. Listened to some of the sermons digitally a little bit as I was preparing. Good sermons. Exciting. Amen. That's a good thing to do. You can find it right online. So wanted to make some announcements, some things for you to pray on. All right. The next care meeting will be Tuesday, July 28th at 5 p.m. in the Village Chapel. That's for our widows and widowers. July 28th in the Village Chapel at 5 p.m. Promotion Sunday will be August the 2nd. All right. Now, there's certain classes that we don't like for you to promote from. All right. That's Pastor Carter's class. We don't want you to promote from there. Amen. All right. One day the Lord will let you promote from there, but we don't want you to do it prematurely, okay? So because you promote from there and you go upstairs, like way upstairs, all right? So don't promote from there, but we are going to promote our kids from Sunday school classes on July 2nd. They'll be going up to the next grade August 2nd, July 2nd. They knew what I was talking about, Brother Bert, amen? August 2nd, if it's July 2nd, we're behind the ball a little bit. The ladies' retreat, we've announced it a few times, but the date is coming up. The ladies' retreat will be in Daytona Beach, September the 11th through the 12th. The registration deadline is not July the 9th, but August the 9th. And it's coming up right around the corner. You can see the QR code on the screen or on the back. There's a little piece of paper. And it's just a little code you just scan with your phone. Lennox has volunteered. He'll show you how to do it. If you have a question, you can make sure you sign up. Or you can go on riverlandbaptistchurch.com and register right there. All right? As we look to prayer list, wanted to ask you to pray for Brother Russ Smith. He has been moved to Haines City Healthcare for rehab. Ask you to pray for that as he's there. Brother Randolph Butler is in Advent Health. Ask you to pray for him as well, as he's having some problems there. And then Nancy Stay is in Haines City Healthcare as well. Ask you to pray for her. Miss Carmen Rodriguez's granddaughter, Natalie, has upcoming tests to check for cancer. Ask you to pray for that as well. Ask you to pray for these that are recovering from surgery. Brother Doug Alchis is recovering from surgery. And Brother Scotty Drake, ask you to pray for them. And then ask you to pray for those on our cancer list. Brother Morsley, Mary Murdoch, Russ Messersmith, Dean Ambrose, Benny Newsom, Lori Edwards, Irene Lohman, Wyatt Wooten, Terry Lee. And ask you to continue to pray for the

Brewer family with the loss of Miss Lori's father. Ashley, stand to your feet. We're going to go ahead and pray and ask the Lord to bless the offering. Dearly Father, Lord, we love you. Lord, I'm thankful for the opportunity it is tonight to have church. Lord, I know there's many people out of town, Lord, but I'm sure thankful that you never go out of town. Lord, that your word does never cease. Lord, that you are always ready, Lord, to charge us up and encourage the Christian. Lord, I pray you be with those that are away, that you just give them traveling mercy wherever they find themselves in church tonight. Lord, I pray you just bless them. Lord, I pray you be with this offering, be with the gift and the giver. Lord, be with those that are here, those that are visiting with us. Lord, we're thankful for that. Lord, I pray if there's someone here that does not know you as their personal Lord and Savior, God, they come to the saving knowledge of Jesus Christ. I love you, Lord, and I ask all in your name. We all said, amen.

Amen. The longer I serve him, the sweeter he grows. That's good. Remain standing. Take your hymn books again. Turn to 451, please. 451, Charles Weigel's beautiful song, No One Ever Cared For Me Like Jesus. 451.

Amen. Thank you for that, Brother Ron. Grab your Bibles with me tonight. Turn to the book of Judges. Judges chapter number 2. Had a privilege this week, an honor. Pastor Carter asked me to drive him. He went to go preach somewhere towards Sarasota. It's actually an Osprey this week. Got to go down to Brother Frank Kelly's church for a King James Bible conference. And man, it was good for this young preacher to go. I got to sit beside one of my heroes of the faith, Pastor Carter, all day. I got to hear them tell stories about how he's their hero of the faith. I got to hear him preach, and he preached first, and it was good. I was excited. Then Brother Tony got up and preached, and then Brother Stringer was there as well. They all preached on the Bible, and I was excited about that. It was good. I was charged up. Just a moment ago, Brother Burt looked at me. He said, "Look, you're excited to preach." I think he thinks that's going to be really long, right? So, Brother Burt, it's okay. I only have 4 pages of notes, all right? But that's okay. It might end up being next week. I know who's preaching, and we're going to let the Lord lead. I think that's what we ought to do in church. Judges chapter number 2 and verse number, or Judges chapter number 2, look with me down in verse number 7. It says, "And the Lord," or verse number 7, it says, "And the people served the Lord all the days of Joshua, and all the days the elders that outlived Joshua, who had seen all the great works of the Lord, and he did that he did for Israel." Judges chapter number 2, I'm starting reading verse number 8. It says, "And Joshua the son of Nun, the servant of the Lord, died, being 110 years old. And they buried him in the border of his inheritance in Timnathheres in the mount of Ephraim, and on the north side of Gaza. And also all the generations were gathered unto their father. And there arose another generation after them, which knew not the Lord, nor yet the works which he had done for Israel. And the children of Israel did evil in the sight of the Lord, and served Balaam. They forsook the Lord God of their fathers, which brought them out of the land of Egypt, and followed other gods, of the gods of the people that were round about them, and bowed themselves unto them, and provoked the Lord to anger. And they forsook the Lord, and served Baal and Asherah." Let's pray. Dear Father, Lord, I love you. Lord, I am thankful for the opportunity to get up and preach. Lord, I don't want to get up here and be prepared because of me. Lord, I want to get up here and be prepared because of you. Lord, I pray you hide me behind your cross. Lord, I don't want to get up here and get the glory. Lord, I want you to get the glory. Lord, I pray you just be with this, Lord, that you just strengthen your church. Lord, that you would just encourage a believer. Lord, that this would be instruction on a Wednesday night. Lord, that you would just hide me behind your cross, that you would give me your power. Lord, I love you. Lord, I just pray with everything else that's going on with our people that are away. Lord, that you just strengthen them, encourage them, and charge them up, that it might come with a new fire, Lord, that might

Come and just serve the Lord all together, Lord, in one unison. Lord, I love you. I ask on your name. Amen. We really compare verses here, and I'm going to go away from this. I'm going to use this as an introduction. In verse number 7, it says, and the people served the Lord all the days of Joshua. And in verse number 13, it says, and they forsook the Lord and served Baal. Listen, it's important that we teach the word of God to the next generation. If we read just a few verses up, I have it underlined. It says in the right in the middle of verse 10, it says, and there arose another generation after them, which knew not the Lord, nor yet the works which he had done for Israel. Can I tell you, I am thankful for Landmark Baptist Church. I'm thankful that as a church, we can have a museum and people can call it a history museum of everything Landmark Baptist Church has done. But listen, Landmark Baptist Church and Pastor Mickey Carter, and I had the privilege of riding with him, and I heard stories. Listen, yeah, I'm going to brag for just a minute. It's okay. You know what I got to do on Monday? Preacher, I hope this is okay. There was about 3 times I said, Pastor, I've heard this story. I've heard the start of it, but can you tell me this story? I got to cherry pick stories from Pastor Carter. I'm just telling you as a young man, okay? That is like a dream. Thank you, preacher. All right? And I know he doesn't want the attention, but can I tell you through all those stories, you know the work that got done wasn't done by that great man, but it was done by God. Can I tell you that history, that museum that's full of history is not the history of what Landmark Baptist Church has done. It's the history of what God has done through Landmark Baptist Church, what God has done through the man of God. But can I tell you, we can have a museum full of history. The Israelites here they could have had a bigger museum of everything that God could have done in the life of Joshua and the things that Joshua saw. But 2 generations later, verse number 13 comes up and it says, and they forsook the Lord. Listen, it is important that although we have a rich history, although we have a big old Bible that says King James up there, we need to teach why this book is important. Amen. Hey, listen, we need to teach the next generation of young people why the Bible is important. Listen, they know it's the Word of God, but do they know why it's the Word of God? They know that they should bring their Bible to church, but do they know why they should bring their Bible to church? Hey, can I tell you, it's important. In Deuteronomy chapter 6 and verse number 7, I'll read it for you. It says, and thou shalt teach them diligently unto thy children, and shalt talk of them when thou sittest in thine house. Okay, this is talking about the principles of God if you read the rest of the chapter there. Okay? And shall talk of them when thou sittest in thine house. Does it say talk of them just when you sit in the Lord's house? No, but when thou sittest in thine house, and when thou walkest by the way, and when thou liest down, and when thou risest up. Listen, can I tell you, we have a great falling away of the next generation. I'm not coming after our teenagers in our church. I'm not coming after the teenagers in any particular church. I'm saying of the next generation, it is biblical that they are gonna suffer temptation to fall away and to depart from the old paths. And can I tell you, we have a group of people in independent Baptist churches that they know what they believe. They know that the Bible is important. They know that the Bible is Word of God. But listen, knowing that this is the Word of God is not enough. Right. Knowing that this is the truth, that's not enough. They have to know why. Can I tell you, there's young people that go out into secular colleges from this very church, that they go out to secular colleges, and they know what they believe, and they know how they dress, and they know how they stand right, and they go out, and someone challenges them on the and say, why do you just use the King James? Why do you just do this? And they say, well, that's what my church does. Yeah. Or that's what mom and dad have done. Yeah. Well, that's what we ought to do. And that's what we should do. Can I just tell you, that's a shallow faith. Yeah. Because mom and dad did it, that's a shallow faith. But can I take that a step farther? We have believers that sit in church on Wednesday night that if I asked you why you believe this book, well, that's what I was taught. Well, what were you taught?
Hey, listen, you might say I'm being rough there, but I'm telling you, there is coming a time.

that someone is going to push your faith. Listen, John chapter number 15, verse 18 says, if the world hates you, ye know that it hated me before it hated you. If you were of the world would love his own. But because you're not of the world, but I have chosen you out of the world, therefore the world hateth you. The world does not want you to hold to the old past. The world does not want you to hold to the King James Bible. Listen, can I tell you, I could go, the Lord could take this 10 different directions with this message, but can I tell you, you know what is important? The Bible. Amen. You know what is important? The Word of God. Yeah. You know how important it is? It's so important that I think every young person should learn. Listen, can I tell you, the world is going to challenge a young person's faith. You say, Brother Rev, you say that's important. We know it, but do we know why? How important is it? I don't know. I think it's pretty important around this place. Someone else tell me a Bible college that offers the first year free so that young people can come and get grounded in the Word of God, so that they can come, and one of the classes we require is Bible doctrines. Not just Bible, but so that they can come and learn not just what they believe, but they can learn why they believe it. And why we believe it, and why we hold to stuff. Hey, listen, can I tell you, why is the Word of God important? You know why it's important? Because right here in Joshua, Judges chapter number 2, it says, and the people served the Lord all the days of Joshua. But just a few verses later, it says, and they forsook the Lord and served Baal. Why is the Word of God important? Can I tell you, it's important because if we don't make it important, it's going to fall. Not the Word of God, but the next generation. Can I tell you, if we don't take time not just to say the Word of God is important, but teach why the Word of God is important, teach why we believe the Word of God, teach why we have standards, teach why we do things, the next generation is going to be like this generation that came two generations after Joshua. And they're going to fall. And they're going to serve people. And you think temptation was bad then? The whole world is trying to turn them away. And at the same time, they have men that are supposed to be men of God that are failing them. Because really, a man of God is a man at best, and he's going to fail. Listen, it's important for our young people to be grounded in the Word of God. Not just because we say it is, but because they know why. But it's not just important for our young people. It's important for every church member, every Christian, every mom, every dad, every kid, every grandparent to be founded in why they believe the Word of God is important. I just want to take some time tonight, and I have about 4 points, and I have something else, and we'll see where the Lord leads. I want to go over 4 things on why the Word of God is so important. And what makes the Word of God important. And I don't know how deep these are going to be. I don't think it's going to be some big theological thing that you say, I never knew that in the Word of God. But I just want to get behind.

1, it says, "For the prophecy came not in old times by the will of man, but holy men of God spake as they were moved by the Holy Ghost." But holy men of God spake as they were moved by the Holy Ghost. God himself gave us this book. This book did not come from men. This book did not come from someone who thought that this would be a good idea. This word of God is from God himself. The scripture says God breathed it into existence. Hey, listen, you know why the word of God is important? Because the Spirit of God and the God who created everything in the universe thought I was important enough that one day he decided, he didn't just decide this book is eternal, and we'll get to that in just a minute. He decided to give me this book. Hey, can I tell you, if the creator of the universe, the God that knows my future, the God that knows my creation, the God that knows my end, took time to say, listen, this is so important, I'm going to give it to you. The word of God, if it's important to God, it ought to be important to us. Amen? Hey, listen, the word of God is important because God did it. Hey, listen, 2 Timothy chapter 3 and verse number 16 says, all scripture is given by inspiration of God. Listen, God gave us the word of God. Hey, listen, can I tell you the entire word of God? There is not a word in here that is wrong. There's not a word in here. They talked about it at the conference, and man, it got in my crawl, and I'm not going to re-preach that message. But Brother Tony got up there, and he said, listen, when I go in a church and a man of God stands up and says a better translation would be this, listen, that's wrong. There is no better translation. God promised that he would preserve his word, and we have the entire, infallible, preserved word of God. This God, this book is without blemish, and God thought it so important not just to give it to me and let it get messed up. God thought it so important that he gave it to me and then he kept it clean. Amen. Hey, listen, this Bible doesn't just come from our church. This Bible comes from God. Amen. Hey, can I tell you, there's missionaries in foreign fields that they would love to go in a store. If a store is worth its salt, okay, you can go in there and you can get a good Bible, okay? By the way, before anyone says I didn't say it, that's the King James Bible and only the King James Bible. And you say, Brother Revel, you didn't clarify that. That's because the other ones aren't Bibles. Okay, they're perversions. Okay, we're very clear on that around here. And that's true. And if you want a message on that, that's a different message. Okay, and we won't go there because I don't have the time tonight. That's okay. But it's a perversion and it ain't true. Hey, listen, the Word of God, it's so important because the man of God, okay, the person of God, gave it to us. God gave us his word. Turn me over to Matthew chapter number 24. Matthew chapter number 24. Can I tell you, I was thinking about this message and thinking about, you know, is this redundant? Should we teach this to people that this is what God did, and these are the works of God, and this is what God has done, and God's given us his word, and this is why the word of God's important? When if I was to ask anyone sitting in the pew, why is the word of God important, you could give me these very things. So why preach a message about this? Why get up and teach why the word of God is important? We know that. I'm sure that's what Joshua thought too. I'm sure as Joshua was leading his people and all the elders and the generation that came after them, I'm sure they thought, you know, our people are going to know what God did and they won't depart from God. But they did. They forsook the Lord and they served other gods because they let things come in. Listen, the word of God is important because it's important to God. But the word of God is important because it's so important to God, it's an eternal book. Matthew chapter number 24, look with me down in verse number 35. It says, heaven and earth shall pass away, but my words shall not pass away. Isaiah chapter 40, verse number 8 says, the grass withereth and the flower fadeth, but the word of our God shall stand forever. Amen. The word of our God shall stand forever. Amen.
Can I tell you, there's